0: WFIT with Dinosaur Jr. If you like them, they're coming to Plaza Stage in Orlando in February. Hey, I'm here with Mikey, also Jay Ski, and we are here for the Fall Fun Drive, and we have a matching grant underway. $500 was donated by an anonymous person, and we're meeting that. If we meet that, your gift will be doubled. But you got to do it right now. 321-674-8950. 321-674-8950. And Kevin and Joanne are there to answer the phone. So please keep them busy. Give them a call right now.
1: 321-674-8950. Join us as we progress through the Fall Fun Drive. We're still looking for support as we match the total amount of $500. So up to $500 is getting matched. If you were holding out on becoming a broadcast booster, or you're waiting for some kind of a sign or something like that.
0: This is the sign.
1: This is the sign. I'm calling you out right now. I'm saying you got to call it in and just get it over with. And you'll feel warm and fuzzy after you're done. It'll be for some folks, it might be the one good deed you did today. Maybe you didn't leave the house or something like that. And maybe you wanted to feel good about doing something that helped out others. And that's a big way that you can do it. You don't have to donate at the $500 level. You can also donate at the $9 level.
0: Right, right. That's an easy in for anybody.

0: That's the nature of an algorithm. Real discovery requires somebody with taste who doesn't know you, taking a risk on your behalf. Somebody who heard a record last week and thought, people need to hear this, and they put it on the air. Not because it tested well, but because it's just good.
1: And that's why we play music like, well, Michigander, who I kind of like, Orville Peck, who I love, and that reaches somebody who's never searched for them before. It's how an artist like Sylvanesso, who I love, gets heard at all, because nobody's algorithm is recommending an artist with no listening history behind them. It's all about algorithms, but not here at WFIT. We have unplugged the algorithm computer. And the gap that a station like this one fills, small artists, big ones who are still making music worth listening to.
0: Yeah, that's like Paul McCartney we were just talking about off air. He just put out a new album. That's cool to see that he's not slowing down at all. And somebody has to decide to put the new one that's worth playing, not just the classics from like the Beatles catalog.
1: All of it comes down to human beings in this building right here on the campus of Florida Tech. We make the choices. And for you, with your help.
0: That's true. And the building and the people, all of this is paid for by the community. So 100% of it is dependent on you, the listener. Federal and state funding is gone. So if you'd like the choices to keep being made by people instead of software, if you like that human element, this is the part where it gets funded. So $15 a month, as an example, makes you a sustaining supporter of WFIT, $180 as a single gift.
1: Both come with the head and the heart t-shirt and the bucket hat. You were going to say that.
0: No, I was. I'm very proud of the bucket. I put it back on. I was hatless for a moment, and I felt kind of like nude.
1: And Jayski, I'm a little upset. You are wearing a bucket hat.
2: I am wearing a bucket hat.
1: But not the WFIT.
2: Not the bucket hat.
1: Because you just walked in the building.
2: Yes, I did.
1: But now you can get one.
2: I can get one. I might need it, too.
0: Yeah. He's wearing a lowercase B bucket hat.
2: Yeah, that's right. It still protects my coif, though.
0: Yeah.
1: WFIT.org, WFIT.org, or 321-674-8950 is the number to call.
0: Yeah, a machine can tell you what you already like, but this is a little bit different. This is human-powered radio, and it depends on humans to support it as well.
1: Let's get back to the music in the beach house. This is The National and The Day I Die.

0: I'd say that's rocking pretty hard for 1964. The group was Nashville Teens, although they weren't from Nashville. They were actually from the UK. 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And now would be the time to give us a call at 321-674-8950, or you can visit WFIT.org. A shout out to Sharp's Surfboard in Cocoa Beach. He has given two ways tonight. Mm-hmm. He gave a one-time gift, plus he was already a sustaining member, and he upped his sustaining member. Thank you, Sharp Surfboard. We appreciate it.
1: Yeah, and if you want some custom-shaped surfboards, why not get it from somebody who shares your interest in public radio? So you've got a lot of choices out there. Maybe if you're a surfer, stop on by Sharp's Surfboard Company. Say hi to Stu Sharp and let him know that you heard about him on WFIT. He's also got a website if you want to check it out right now. Sharp, that's sharpe-surf.com. Also phone number here. He's got 321-501-1216. I'm sure he's not answering right now. But we are answering our phone.
0: I'll tell you who's answering. Kevin and Joanne are both answering the phones here, and you're keeping them busy. Please keep the calls coming at 321-674-8950. And I'd like to thank Country Cooking Diner. They brought by lunch today.
1: Oh, yeah.
0: There was a sandwich left in the refrigerator, and I stole it.
1: I enjoyed mine.
0: Yeah, it was very good. Country Cooking Diner. Thank you, guys.
1: Up in Rockledge.
0: Yeah.
1: And they were very friendly. Right next to Sky Zone, if you're familiar with the Barnes area.
0: Yeah.
1: That plaza, if you go right in there, you'll see a sign that says Diner. That's them.
0: Cool.
1: And if you go in there, make sure you tell them that you heard about it on WFIT as well.
0: And why don't you give us a call right now at 321-674-8950. I know the phone number, 321-674-8950 or WFIT.org. And if you are a sustaining member, meaning every month a little bit comes out of your checking account, why don't you even that on up to the next higher number?
1: Yeah, it's always it makes a big difference. I mean, if everybody who already contributed on a sustaining membership, if they upped it to the next level, that would be massive, actually, because we have a decent amount of sustaining members. And the ones that we do have, we cherish them. So if you want to up it to the next, even if it's a couple of dollars,
0: that's fine.
1: Yeah, it all adds up.
0: We won't say no.
1: No, we won't. And so the first step is to get on the phone and call 321-674-8950. Say hello to Kevin and Joanne out there helping out. They just got done helping out with the baby kittens.
0: Something that I heard of for the first time this pledge drive is the 400. I was unclear as to what that was initially.
1: So that's the 400 first-timers that showed up last fall in a rage after they found out what happened with the federal and state level.
0: Right.
1: They came up, and it's very telling because that tells you that there were at least 400 people that were listening that didn't contribute up until that point, which if we can get those people back, and if we can continue to maintain that momentum, that's going to be a huge difference between us in the future. It's going to help us match the need that we incur as we progress through this uncharted territory of unfunded, unfederally supported broadcast.
0: I'm a volunteer here, but I would personally like to thank the three full-time employees that we have left, down to three, half of the staff that we had before this mess started. Mikey, you're one of them. Steve Keller is one, and Steve Yosko is the other. And those guys have put in humongous amounts of work just to keep this station on the air and keep programming with refreshing music, music you probably haven't heard before, keeping the NPR fees paid. And you guys are heroes, truly.
1: Well, the thanks is mutual because our volunteer bases really showed up and showed how strong a community can really pull together, especially in the wake of something as tragic as the federal defunding. But that's also thanks towards the donors as well. So if you've donated in the past, thanks. Even if you don't donate this time, I'm still telling you thanks.
0: They have to donate this time.
1: Yeah, you should donate. And it's right. But I'm just saying, in general, it's like, you know, we're never going to send you a bill or anything like that. We just ask that you find it in the kindness of your heart to donate what you think is right. And right now, we're looking for your support. 321-674-8950 on the web, WFIT.org. We got some more music, don't we?
0: We do, and we're going to try this again. The National is up next. I said that before, and I was wrong. The National and the Day I Die on WFIT.

0: WFIT, a couple folks well accustomed to a guitar there. That's Billy Strings. And before that, Rodrigo y Gabriela and Descending to Nowhere. Fall Fun Drive, Barefoot Rick here, along with Mikey. Thank you for showing up, Mikey.
1: Oh, it's my pleasure.
0: And thank you for taking your shoes and socks off.
1: Yeah.
0: In honor of the event. I guess you did that because they're wet. Is that why?
1: Well, no, I just had to be in the mental space to be on Barefoot's Beach House. Shoes off, exactly.
0: So, thank you.
1: Yeah.
0: I want to deal with an assumption that costs this station a lot of money every single year. And that's when people hear WFIT is a service of Florida Tech. And we say that quite frequently. They picture a campus station, you know, a bunch of students down in the basement playing records heard by three dorms in a parking lot. And that's fine, but that's not what this is. 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And if you think it's a campus station, you think the university funds it. And you think somebody else has that covered? No, not true. Nobody has it covered. Florida Tech, yes, holds the license to the station, but they provide no direct operating funding. So if you spent years enjoying this station and quietly assuming a university was paying for it, this is your notice. You're wrong. 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Either one brings you the Head and the Heart WFIT bucket hat. And you're sporting yours right now.
1: Oh, sure.
0: Is it comfortable?
1: It very much is.
0: I noticed it has breathing holes on top.
1: It does. It lets you breathe, but it also keeps you nice and cozy. I mean, it's a thick fabric. If you feel it.
0: It's canvas, isn't it?
1: It's something. It's also, I mean, it was raining earlier. My whole head was dry. So I wore the hat through the rain and it did its job.
0: So if you would like the stylish WFIT bucket hat, and it is, you're going to see more and more of these around town. 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Kevin and Jones are standing by. Joanne are standing by ready to take your call. 321-674-8950. WFIT, not a campus station, a community station on a campus, admittedly.
1: Yeah, no, that's the big difference. I mean, some folks probably have come from other areas where they remember that their college station did it a certain way or something like that, and they carried that with them when they hear Florida Tech, they hear the radio station WFIT, and they assume that it's the same as where it is all over the country, but it simply isn't the case. And I can speak firsthand as I am a staff member, so I know what the ins and outs are like here.
0: Right.
1: But 321-674-8950, keep us accountable to the community that supports us. 100% community funded is the way we kind of like it. I mean, actually, it's a bummer that we had to lose out on the funding that we received before, but it frees us up to be only accountable to the community now.
0: Yeah, truth.
1: That's a big deal. And, you know, certain programs and things like that we had to adhere to no longer apply. So we don't have to jump through any kind of hoops for the federal funding. But we do have to ensure that our listenership is reaching out to us on a regular basis and supporting us and funding us, especially during the fund drive. So 321-674-8950 or go online to WFIT.org.
0: Up next, Talking Heads. And Girlfriend is better. Better than what? Not sure.

0: That was to get your blood flowing, get your fingers dialing, 321-674-8950. LCD Sound System on the Beach House Pledge Drive Week, and the pressure's on right now. We only have, what, 4 minutes left for you to give us a call and meet that challenge grant of $500. Your gift is doubled if you call right now. We need at least three calls. I would say three would do it, don't
1: three
0: you think?
1: Is a safe bet. Three should put us right on pace. I mean, we're creeping up on that top of the hour. We want to make sure that we're on pace for the big $70,000 goal. That only works when we can maintain the pace. So give us a call. If you've been holding out, just go ahead and do it now.
0: Right now.
1: And 321-674-8950. We're going to play one more song as we go into that top of the hour. But we want to see you on the phone. So join the ranks of Sharp's Surfboard Company. Thanks, Stu, in Cocoa Beach. Also, thanks to David Hill in Cocoa. And thanks to J-Ski, who walked in earlier.
0: Bucket hat, man. Thank you.
1: Get on the board. We want to shout out your business. We want to shout out your pet, whatever you got. We'll shout it out, but you got to get on the phone. 321-674-8950. Go on the web, WFIT.org. Let's play it out into the top of the hour as we eagerly await that blue light to light up the studio.
0: With a band that you hate, Angine de Poitrine.

We got one of those calls that we needed at 321-674-8950. We need two more. 321-674-8950 before the top of the hour. Hurry up. 321-674-8950.

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0: Ophelia, Lumineers here on WFIT. It's Barefoot Rick and Mikey in the beach house. And we both have our shoes off now. Can you smell it?
1: Oh, yeah.
0: It's not a pleasant odor.
1: It's
0: but
1: cooking.
0: All this rain, what choice do you have? We're looking for your calls, 321-674-8950. Actually, it's Kevin and Joanne who are looking for your calls because they are answering the phone.
1: That's right.
0: They're taking your money, and we appreciate that because we need the money ever since the federal funding died. You've heard enough about that.
1: Well, no, I mean, I don't mind talking about it. it makes a big difference. Well, because, I mean, the federal funding, it's funny that you mentioned it because it's just a thing that a lot of folks were excited about at first, and then, you know, the interest kind of like wanes a little bit there. And I want to make sure that people don't forget how important that was to us because for many, many years, the Corporation for Public Broadcasting was an essential part of helping to keep the public sphere of media. I'm trying to think of the right way to say this just so I don't.
0: Right.
1: You know, go off the rails here. But the public sphere of public media, the way that was funded for many, many years since, I think, was it Jimmy Carter who started this?
0: I believe so,
1: yeah. And, you know, all of a sudden that was that almost overnight, you know, that whole thing, it was dismantled and they salted the earth and made it very difficult to bring something like that back. And a lot of folks think, well, maybe it'll come back. Maybe somebody will just sign something and then that'll be that and we'll have the money back. No. The thing is even if there was a path forward where we could see that federal funding return, it would take, some people have speculated that it would take decades to even start the process. And then after all of said and done, who knows where it would end up and who knows what, you know, what kind of obstacles it would encounter. It's a very, very arduous process to get something like that brought back into the fold. So we want to make sure that nobody's under the impression that if they just hold out, maybe somebody, some angel will swoop in from the government and fix that, but it's not the case.
0: So now we are community funded, totally community funded,
1: 100%.
0: Underwriters, community. You, community. 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
1: And the volunteers as well. I mean, the time that's contributed is a value to us as well. And special thanks to Kevin and Joanne who are out there answering phones, spending their evening with us, and enjoying the tunes right here at WFIT on the Beach House. Barefoot Rick.
0: 321-674-8950, WFIT.org. Let's get back to the music with something from Wishy, then The Doors, and then Modest Mouse. Good mix here in the Beach House, WFIT.

0: been eating our young? That's a little dark. Modest Mouse, Picking Dragon's Pockets, here on WFIT. Fall Fun Drive, taking your calls, 321-674-8950. Barefoot Rick here with Mikey. Thanks for showing up, Mikey. We're having a good time, actually.
1: Yeah, I'm actually having a great time.
0: Wow. Okay.
1: Well, 321-674-8950. And support the music right here on WFIT. 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I know you like to mention the tour dates every now and again. They were at Modest Mouse. They were just in town.
0: They were.
1: In Orlando.
0: Orlando. Yeah, I call Orlando in town because ain't nobody coming here.
1: Yeah, no. September 18th, they were at the House of Blues.
0: But, did you see them?
1: I did not.
0: No,
1: I would have liked to, though.
0: I wanted to very much.
1: It's a good venue and it's a good band. So,
0: yeah, right.
1: 321-674-8950, WFIT.org. Grab one of the merch items and share the wealth. Maybe use it as a gift. Maybe tell somebody else about WFIT while you give them one of the shirts or the bucket hats.
0: There you go.
1: Yeah. You could also start a conversation out in public. You know, there are nearly 20 volunteer program hosts on this station. I'm going to take a detour. I want to talk about this. So we have the volunteer DJs, and you happen to be one of them.
0: I am one of them. Let me tell you what that actually means. We're not paid, right? A penny. We're not professionals, most of us. And most of us, well, all of us, I think, live in this county. We have jobs and families and people who come in and put the show together just because they love the music. Well, we love the music.
1: That means the person that is picking what you hear is somebody who shops where you shop.
0: We sit in the same traffic. I can't believe Babcock getting down here tonight in the rain.
1: Oh, yeah.
0: Insane. Does it always back up that much?
1: Yeah, it does, honestly. It's like standstill.
0: Yeah. We were at the same outdoor show you were at last weekend. Not this weekend. Not when it's going to rain. But that's not something a station can buy. You can't hire it, and you can't syndicate it, and it only exists where a community decides to build it.
1: It also only keeps existing where a community decides to fund it.
0: Because volunteers, well, yeah, we're free, but a station isn't. Somebody has to keep the lights on, the signal up, and the staff in place that supports us.
1: So the federal and state funding, we've been talking about it a lot, but that's gone. And it's not coming back. 100% of that now comes from listener funding.
0: So our ask is simple. If you gave last year, well, then give again this year. Same amount, more if you can.
1: Yeah, if you can manage that from your budget, I mean, that makes a big difference. Holding last year's level is what keeps nearly 20 of your neighbors on the broadcast, right?
0: Including
1: here on
0: me. Thank you. And $15 a month makes you a sustainable.

0: sustaining supporter. 180 is in one gift, does the same thing.
1: Either one gets you the head and the heart. WFIT bucket hat. It's only exclusive to this fund drive.
0: WFIT.org, 674-8950.
1: Yeah, you can't go wrong with either of those options. 321-674-8950 on the web, WFIT.org. Looking forward to putting you up on the board. Want to give a shout out to whoever's listening and wants to get on the board. We've got plenty more music coming up.
0: Including a band coming to the social on November 10th.
1: Oh, that's cool.
0: It's the Heavy. The song is Happiness on WFIT.

0: In that set, we heard the heavy, who are going to be at the Social November 10th, and Danielle Ponder, and wrapped it up with No Doubt and Don't Speak. Here's something that should never be said, but it's true. Breaking news, Jim Cantore is confirmed to be in Florida now.
1: That's
0: the Weather
1: danger.
0: Channel guy, yes.
1: Yeah, it's he's always right. He's like a harbinger.
0: It's not coming this way, at least as far as we know. It's still heading up into the panhandle. And it's supposed to be a hurricane shortly, I believe, if it isn't already. So, hey, we got a bunch of new people on the board. We'd like to thank Rick Michetti of Melbourne, who just became a broadcast booster.
1: Awesome.
0: We'll tell you in just a minute how you can join him at our next broadcast booster event. Our longtime listener, Ann Kaminsky in Indy Atlantic, she said she liked the new music tonight.
1: Nice.
0: That's a good sign, huh? And Cheryl Coletti of Palm Bay, all donated in just the last few minutes. So the lines are open, as they say. That means that Kevin and Joanne are off the phone and ready to take your call at 321-674-8950.
1: Yeah, we're on the last leg of the beach house right now. We're down to the last half hour. So we want to see a couple more people, if we can, just to keep the pace.
0: Oh, how about another broadcast booster?
1: Why not? That would be crazy. Yeah. If you want to see me blow my lid, this bucket hat's going to pop off my head. I'm going to just jump up out of my seat.
0: So what does broadcast booster really mean? What do they get for that?
1: Well, they get a big thank you, first of all.
0: Thank you, guys.
1: Yeah. They also get to attend a party. The broadcast booster event is something that we'd like to do twice a year. It's something that we invite all of our boosters to. And you're welcome to learn more about the station on a more sincere way. We actually debut information at the events. Sometimes we'll tell you early on, before we announce it to the public, what we're doing.
0: Right.
1: And we do have announcements for this next broadcast.
0: We do. I've heard Steve kind of mumble about that, saying, don't tell anybody. But
1: it's important. It's important. And the broadcast boosters, you know, they appreciate it as well, because it's kind of it's not just a club, though. It's also a way to meet other folks in a way that you maybe wouldn't otherwise. So in the sense that you're brushing shoulders with other members of the community who are able to do the heavy lifting of the support here as a larger gift, that kind of thing goes a long way. You know, our very own program director actually started off here as a broadcast booster.
0: Is that right?
1: Yeah. Steve Keller was, actually, that was where I met him. I remember having conversations with him at one of the events, and I didn't really know who he was or what he was about, and I got to learn a lot about him. And then I ended up working with him, so that was cool.
0: I first saw Steve behind a set of drums at the music festival that was held in O'Galley, and I said, "Wow,
1: his shows are a lot of fun. I've been to a few of his shows, and it's a good time. I've seen him perform Wango Tango live. He sang harder than most people.
0: So, what does it take to be a broadcast booster?
1: So 500 a year. That might sound like a lot all at once, $42 a month.
0: Okay.
1: It's a little bit more manageable.
0: That's doable.
1: It's still, I realize that it's a heavy load, but it's something that we do ask every now and again, that folks that do have the means can take on that challenge to bring us the funding that they can offer at that level. So 500, even $1,000, you know, that's a nice even number as well.
0: Sure.
1: And, that entitles you to, all of it. You can get the shirt, you can get the hat, you get the booster event.
0: And a handshake.
1: And a handshake.
0: I will personally shake your hand.
1: Yeah.
0: If we get another booster this hour, and we still have 25 minutes to do that, 321-674-8950 or WFIT.org.
1: 321-674-8950. 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It's kind of eerie almost. So it's nice to have that blue light kind of just jolt us awake. 321-674-8950, or go online, WFIT.org.
0: We talk about bands coming to our area.
1: Yeah.
0: Here's another one coming October 22nd, just a couple weeks, coming to Cocoa Riverfront Park. It's Cake.
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0: WFIT with a little dream pop from Austin, Texas. Guy is known as Bayonne. And before that, we heard Cake coming to Riverfront Park on October 22nd. Hey, big thanks to Cheryl Coletti, Ann Kaminsky, and Rick Machete. Coletti Machete, interesting. Rick has just become a broadcast booster. And you can, too. Not you, Mikey.
1: He's pointing right at me. I'm sorry. I'm up against the wall here.
0: I was pointing at the people out there, the listeners, right? They can become broadcast boosters by giving us a call right now at 321-674-8950 or going to WFIT.org and saying, hey, I deserve it. I've had a good year. I want to give you $500 as a gift and become a broadcast booster.
1: Yeah, it's a big difference. And also, I like to remind folks, and we've been reminding folks, and they have answered, actually. They have done just this. They have upped their sustaining membership, their sustaining donation, to the next level. Some folks have gone all the way up to the booster level. Some folks have, just done a couple of bucks, and that's quite all right. We're not going to scoff at the lower amounts. We're not going to demand that you bring in the highest amount possible. We want to let you decide how much your budget allows. So 321-674-8950. Talk to Kevin or Joanne and let them know that you want to up your sustaining membership to the next level, whatever that might be.
0: And I suspect that there are still people out there who have never, ever given to WFIT. I heard a figure once that like 20% of our listeners have never given.
1: I feel like it might be actually lower.
0: Lower than that, 16%?
1: It's a significant amount of people that are always listening and never contributing, which is fine.
0: Now, last time, a year ago, 400 of those people signed up.
1: Right.
0: This is your year. 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
1: Yeah, we offer this as a service, as a public service. 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We want to make sure that you get on the board and, we want to make sure that we're well-funded going on into the year as we wrap up this fall fund drive. We're only halfway through, but we want to make sure that we're all the way at the end there. We've got one more set of songs here.
0: Yeah. And we're going to start it off with somebody who's going to be on a cruise from Miami on November 3rd, The Revivalists on WFIT.

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0: That was Aloe Black with the track I Need a Dollar, kicking off the hour here at the Midweek Break Room on WFIT. Josh Merrick here with my co-host,
1: Justin Connor.
0: And I picked that song for a reason today, because it felt thematically appropriate. Because you know what today is, Justin?
1: What is today, Josh?
0: It is Fall Fun Drive Week.
2: Yippee!
0: Yay! Yeah, so we are here, you know, and the entire point of this week here is we're talking to you, our listeners, our supporters, who, you know, help keep WFIT on the air. And we are asking for your support to continue bringing you the music discovery and NPR news that you know and love. And so our theme this year is for your head and for your heart. And so the head portion of that is NPR news, you know. And then, Justin, the heart portion is what we do here on our Wednesday night show. And that's the music discovery you love.
1: Exactly.
0: And so, exactly. Yeah, it's, you know, it's really, really important. And we really count on our listeners. We're 100% community funded now, right? Our federal funding was cut last year. And I remember being here when we were watching all of that happen. And, you know, and right afterwards, we had our fall fund drive. And we had over 400 new first-time givers for that. 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

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Thank you.

0: That was Peter Gabriel with the track Don't Give Up featuring Kate Bush here at the Midweek Break Room on WFIT. Before that, we had Evolve by Phish, Fly On by Future Birds, and we started off that set with Best Guess from Lucy Dacus. Josh Merrick here with my co-host,
1: Justin Connor.
0: And it is Fun Drive week. And Justin, share with us a little bit about the Fun Drive. What are we trying to do here?
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0: Exactly. Space it's, Ghost. 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We're 100% community funded. 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And if you do call in, you may just end up talking to one of your hosts. You're a co-host for this show. And so, yeah, might be worth calling in. And so, yeah, we still have more music discovery to bring you. But before we get to that, I want to talk about some of the donation gifts that we have. And so we've got our T-shirt. It's our head and your heart theming. It's a heart wearing a pair of headphones. It's a very cool design on a light gray T-shirt. New color this year. Last year we had the green one and then we had black. Now we're on to gray, so, you know.
1: And gray goes with everything.
0: Gray goes with everything. You can wear it with literally anything. And then also at our $15 a month tier or $180 one-time gift, we have our WFIT bucket hat. It's like a navy color with a white brim. It's pretty cool. And so if you want a WFIT bucket hat to rep the radio station, that's $15 a month. And then along with that, you know, you support the NPR News and Music Discovery that you have come to know and love here at WFIT.
1: Josh, have you ever had this happen? Okay, hear me out.
0: Mm-hmm.
1: You're driving on the road, okay? You are listening to a good song and you never heard before. You know, this is a good song. And so much so that you have to pull over to find out to the end of the song when they announce what song it is to figure out what song it is because it's so good. Has that ever happened to you?
0: It kind of, sort of. I've never been so moved that I've pulled over, but I have I have had that experience of waiting, you know, trying to figure out what song is going to play. And so I actually have that song coming up next, and that's Rainbow Kitten Surprise with the track Dang coming up after the break. Stick around.
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0: That was the Pixies with the track Classic Masher here at the Midweek Break Room on WFIT. Before that, we had Norwegian Wood from the Beatles, Shy Girl from Haute and Fetty, and then we started off that set with Monkey Wrench from the Foo Fighters. Foo Fighters. I can't say that band name without thinking of that now. It's permanently ingrained in my brain. If you don't know what we're talking about, look up Dave Grohl talking about Christopher Walken saying the Foo Fighters name on SNL. It is peak content.
1: It is.
0: Speaking of peak content, you know what's peak content?
1: What is it, Josh?
0: Music Discovery on WFIT up top. And so, yeah, so actually that brings us into our next point, which is that this week is our fall fun drive. And I just want to say we appreciate everyone so much who has given their money and supported us so that we can keep the NPR news and Music Discovery on the air. And yeah, it's been, we really appreciate it. And we have a goal. We're trying to hit $70,000 from this fall fun drive. And so every donation really does matter. We're entering our second year, as we've talked about before, with no federal funding. And so you had 400 new people last year at this time who gave right after those funding cuts took place. And so those people, we're really counting on you again this year to continue supporting local public media and, you know, just keeping us on the air. It's, we do important things here, keeping you informed with NPR news and keeping you going with Music Discovery. And so, you know, we hope that you appreciate what we're doing here. And if you do want to give, you can give at WFIT.org or call us at 321-674-8950. We've got phone volunteers here from 7 a.m. to 10 p.m. every day this week. And Justin and I are in the studio right now, and we'll take your calls if you would like to give now. And so we are heading into a break, but coming up after the break, we've got Alanis Morissette, some more Music Discovery from someone from Canada, which I have a soft spot in my heart for Canadian musicians. And that is with the track You Learn. Stick around after the break.
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0: That was Violet Grohl with the track Thumb. And if you recognize that last name, that is because that is Dave Grohl's eldest daughter. And so she has her own music career that she is getting off the ground here. And so we have that here on WFIT Music Discovery here at the Midweek Break Room. Before that, we had Marianne by Fontaines DC. And we started off this set with Alanis Morissette and the track You Learn.
1: I didn't know that. That was Dave Grohl's eldest daughter.
0: Yeah, right?
1: That's the first time that, see, this is music that I've discovered.
0: Exactly.
1: You know, so.
0: Yeah, and you know, that happens to us here from time to time. We come across something and it's just like, you know, yeah. This isn't the only case of that either. We have Alexa Ray Joel, that's Billy Joel's daughter. And so, wow. Yeah, it's pretty cool.
1: Again, you know what else is part of the music discovery?
0: What?
1: This radio show.
0: Yes, it is.
1: And we're going through a time right now mm-hmm. where we have been cut of federal funding, and so we rely 100% on the listeners, you beautiful people. 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And if you call, Josh and I we'll sing along to a song of your choosing, and we will try our best.
0: Assuming we know the song.
1: Assuming we know the song.
0: We would have to know the song in order to be able to sing along with it.
1: If we get two callers tonight, we will do it.
0: If that's not inspiration, I don't know what is. that would be some of the greatest content that we've ever put out on this show.
1: We have never sang in yep. front of anybody, really.
0: Yes. And so we are wrapping up our first hour here at the Midweek Break Room on this Fun Drive week. But coming up next, starting off our second hour, we've got the heavy with the track Because You're Mind. 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

0: That was Jake Bugg with the track Never Can Tell here at the Midweek Break Room on WFIT. Before that, we had Because You're Mine from The Heavy Heavy starting off our second hour here. Josh Merrick here with my co-host,
1: Justin Connor.
0: And Justin, I think now is a good time to talk about something that we do on this show that is a little bit special. It's kind of our own spin that we do.
1: Okay.
0: And, you know, we have a favorite artist here on this show. I don't know if our listeners know this.
1: We do. We have a very, very special artist.
0: Some might say band, but those people would be wrong, because this artist is just one guy, and that artist is Tame Impala. And so, you know, that's one of our things that we do here. Just, you know, always pointing out Tame Impala, just one guy. And that's kind of one of the things that you get out of a radio station, right? You know,
1: exactly.
0: You get some interaction between the DJs if there's two hosting, and you get these things and these patterns that, you know, we have throughout the show, and different signatures that everyone has. And that's something special that you get that you don't get necessarily when you're just streaming music. And so, you know, it's that handcrafted, handpicked feel that we bring you here at WFIT. And if you appreciate what we do here at WFIT, we would appreciate your support over the next year to, you know, really support us and keep us going with what we've got. Once again, as always, for our fall fun drive and our spring fun drive as well, we've got our t-shirts, and this year they're very cool. Gray t-shirts with a heart icon, and the heart is wearing headphones, and that matches our theme for your head and for your heart, where we have NPR News, which is the news you can trust for your head, and the music discovery that you love for your heart. And so that's kind of our running theme. And Justin, why don't you talk about what our other product is that we have?
1: Now, listen here, guys. Bucket hats. I know. You might be thinking, what could I use a bucket hat for?
0: I've got an answer.
1: Go on.
0: You could wear it.
1: That's literally the best answer I've ever heard.
0: Yeah, right?
1: So
0: not only can you wear it, you can rep WFIT while you wear it.
1: Rep WFIT. And it's a beautiful navy blue with a white brim. And it's a very nice material. I've tried it on myself. It's great. Also, could be great for, you know, if you are on a picnic and you're like, oh my gosh, I forgot plates. So you can just, you know, flip the bucket hat upside down.
0: Multi-use.
1: Hold all your fruits. You know, if you're at a baseball game, you're thinking, oh man, I forgot my glove. Just hold up the bucket hat, and now you have a glove that you can catch the home run ball. You know, what can't a bucket hat do?
0: It really is perfect. And so, you know, for $15 a month, or a one-time gift of $180, you too can have the WFIT bucket hat. And really, more so than just the hat itself, you know, we appreciate the support here for the radio station. It really does help us keep us on the air and bring you the music discovery that you know and love. And since we mentioned him at the beginning, I think it's only fair that we play that one guy, Tame Impala. This is the track Dracula.

0: We had RLM by Mercy, and we started off that set with Dracula by that one guy, Tame Impala. Josh Merrick here with my co-host,
1: Justin Connor.
0: And Justin, I want to take a minute to talk about one of the cool things that we have at WFIT that no other radio station in Brevard has.
1: What is that?
0: And that's that we play local artists on our radio station. And that's something that we take a lot of pride in. Steve Keller, his show on Monday nights. He's huge on that. He plays all sorts of local artists, brings them in, has them play in studio, has them, you know, talk and chat about what they've got going on. And that really is a big deal. You know, it's tough as a local artist to get your music out there. And, you know, especially when you're competing with everyone on Spotify and everyone on YouTube, wherever it may be that you're trying to get your music out there. It's a very high barrier to entry. And so, you know, we really do value local musicians, and they are very important to the WFIT ecosystem.
1: Speaking of local musicians,
0: mm-hmm.
1: Do you know, Josh, I want you to read my mind for a second. Guess which local band that I'm thinking of right now.
0: Okay. Hold on. I'm thinking. Does it start with a G?
1: You would be correct.
0: What?
1: I'm talking about Gary Laser Eyes.
0: I love Gary Laser Eyes.
1: See? Yep. I've never heard of them before.
0: Mm-hmm.
1: They played locally on WFIT. Mm-hmm. And it was one of those things where I'm like, what is this?
0: Yeah.
1: Like on, you know, listening to the radio. And they said Gary Laser Eyes. I researched them a little bit. They're local to Melbourne. They played at the school, and shout out Gary Laser Eyes because their music is really nice. Yeah. And I think, you know, I'm very grateful that we get to, you know, provide for
0: exactly
1: Gary Laser Eyes.
0: Yeah. It's, you know, it's one of those things that, you know, it's really hard to find music like that outside of something like that. And we actually had them, they played at our, Winter Waves Music Festival last year and, over at Intracoastal. And yeah, it's something that's really important here at this radio station is that we kind of provide that opportunity for local musicians to be heard. And, you know, it's something that really can only be offered by a local radio station. And that's part of what we do here at WFIT. And if you appreciate what we have going on when it comes to local artists, or even, you know, it's not just local artists, right? You know, we've got the big artists too. And so, you know, if you appreciate that and enjoy the music discovery that we have here, we could really use your support as we are getting through this fund drive. We're trying to hit $70,000 from this fund drive. And, you know, that is a ambitious goal, but it's what we need to, you know, keep things going as they are here. And, you know, after the federal funding cuts, we already had to deal with, you know, staff shortages and everything like that. Only 3 full-time employees work here right now. And so, you know, it's a lot to do to keep a radio station like this running and keep NPR on the air and everything like that. Like, those are all things that we need your support, the listeners, to continue to do. And so we have a couple of gifts for, you know, the people who donate here. We got our, at $9 a month, we have our t-shirt, and that's our head and heart t-shirt. It's a heart icon that's wearing headphones. It's a very cool design on a gray t-shirt. And you know what? Gray goes with everything.
1: Gray literally goes with everything.
0: And so, you know, you can wear it with anything, and it's just a great way to show your support for WFIT. And then, you know, when you see other people out and around with the WFIT logo on their shirt, you know that, you know, you're all supporting the same local radio station and value that same NPR news and music. 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And that's a navy blue bucket hat with our WFIT logo on it. And it is a very cool design. 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That's 321-674-8950. Kind of like our call letters, 8950.
1: Yeah, so 8950. Yeah. Almost.
0: That's pretty cool, 89.5.
1: Oh!
0: Are you just making this connection?
1: No, okay. It's for effect.
0: Yes. So, yes, 321-674-8950. Call in if you would like to support us and help us keep WFIT on the air. We're heading into a break, but coming up after the break, we've got Van Morrison with the track Someone Like You. Stick around.
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0: That was Iron and Wine with the track California Sober here at the Midweek Break Room on WFIT. Before that, we had See the World from Gomez. We had You Really Got Me from the Kinks. And we started off that set with Van Morrison and the track Someone Like You. Josh Merrick here with my co-host,
1: Justin Connor.
0: And Justin, we are quickly coming to the end of our show here.
1: Quickly. It's so unfortunate.
0: And that means that it's the end of our shift, at least, of Fun Drive Week. 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

0: That was St. Paul and the Broken Bones with the track Sushi and Coca-Cola. And Justin, that kind of reminds me of what I had for dinner last night.
1: What'd you have for dinner last night, Josh?
0: I didn't have Coca-Cola, but I did have sushi. And it was very good.
1: See, it's not the same if you don't have Coca-Cola.
0: Oh, it's not the same.
1: Come on, man.
0: You know, I've had Coke like on other occasions with sushi, and so you know,
1: you
0: but
1: know
0: it still reminded me of it.
1: I'll give you that pass.
0: Yeah,
1: that's okay. Fine.
0: It wasn't exactly, but it did remind me.
1: Okay, fine.
0: That was and then before St. Paul and the Broken Bones, we had the Lemonheads with the track Into Your Arms. Josh Merrick here with my co-host
1: Justin Connor,
0: and we are closing out this Fun Drive edition of the Midweek Break Room. We want to thank you all for tuning in, if you are tuned in, and for all of the people over the course of this Fun Drive who have given, who are helping us get towards our $70,000 goal this year for our Fall Fun Drive. 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It takes money to do, it takes staff to run, and you know, we are 100% listener and community supported now. I'm going to talk one more time about what we've got offered here with our t-shirt at our $9 a month tier. That's our gray t-shirt with the head and the heart logo. It's a heart with wearing headphones representing the music discovery that we have here for your heart and the NPR news that we have for your head. And also, another thing for your head is the WFIT bucket hat. And that is a new thing for this Fun Drive. And that's for $15 a month or a $180 gift is our WFIT bucket hat. It's got our WFIT logo on it, and it says for your head and your heart on the back to match the theme of the Fun Drive. With all of that being said, we are closing out this hour. We've got one more song left for you. And it's a track by Oasis with Champagne Supernova. We will see you all next week.
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5: Live from NPR News, I'm Giles Snyder. President Trump is due back at the White House after campaigning in San Antonio for Republican Senate nominee Ken Paxton, as Republicans fight to hold a seat they've controlled for decades. Democrats have not won a U.S. Senate race in Texas since 1988, but recent polls show James Tallarico leading Paxton. From Texas Public Radio, Diego Medell reports.
6: Trump spent most of his two-hour speech bashing Democrats, while urging Republicans to vote for Paxton in hopes of maintaining a majority in Congress.
7: It's so important. Forget about for Texas. It's still just one vote. It's a killer in Congress because we have a very close majority.
6: Republicans have spent heavily to defend the seat, with outside groups pouring more than $175 million so far into ads supporting Paxton. Wednesday's rally is Trump's fourth time in Texas in 6 weeks, as Republicans campaign for congressional seats they need to hold on to the U.S. House majority. For NPR News, I'm Diego Medell in San Antonio.
5: Isaias is now the first hurricane of the Atlantic season in its latest advisory. The National Hurricane Center in Miami said Isaias has strengthened into a Category 1 storm with top sustained winds of 75 miles per hour. A Minnesota man is jailed on federal terrorism charges for allegedly planning a mass shooting at a major shopping mall. Matt Sepik of Minnesota Public Radio has more.
8: The FBI arrested Sheikhdoon Mohammed after he allegedly bought a semi-automatic rifle and 200 rounds of ammunition from an undercover agent. Investigators say the 18-year-old told an informant that he planned to attack the Mall of America because he couldn't afford to travel to Somalia to fight with the Islamic State group.
5: Mohammed made an initial court appearance Wednesday following his arrest in a public park. The French government says it will pause the use of stun grenades in its policing of student protests after a 15-year-old boy's hand was blown off. The devices known as sting ball grenades are meant to disperse protesters if police are surrounded. NPR's Eleanor Beardsley reports they are banned in most European countries.
9: In a speech to the nation, Prime Minister Sébastien Lecornu said, contrary to what people are saying, the police do not have orders to confront the students and are trying to use proportional force in a difficult context. But there's been anger over what many say are overly aggressive police tactics. Students and police faced off Wednesday in Paris for several tense hours outside an elite university whose students have joined the high school movement. The students chanted anti-police slogans from behind a barricade of trash bins until the police charged with tear gas to eventually clear the street. Eleanor Beardsley, NPR News, Paris.
5: And you're listening to NPR News. The 87-year-old Spanish woman whose eviction last month sparked protests across Spain has died. Maria del Carmen Abascal, known as Mari Carmen, became a symbol for renters struggling with Spain's housing crisis. She had been hospitalized since the eviction from her home of more than 70 years. More than 4,000 plaintiffs across the country are suing drug makers claiming serious harms from GLP-1 drugs, as NPR's Yuki Noguchi reports.
10: Millions of Americans take these drugs, yet there isn't much reliable data about serious side effects like sudden blindness, pancreatitis, and gallstones. Ozempic's maker, Novo Nordisk, says serious conditions are exceedingly rare in clinical trials. The Food and Drug Administration tracks side effect reports filed by doctors, patients, or companies. NPR found about 2,000 cases of pancreatitis and 1,000 cases of sudden blindness out of 190,000 GLP-1-related findings since 2024. But those reports are unverified, and doctors often don't report because it's hard to be sure the drugs caused the problems. Yuki Noguchi, NPR News.
5: The Los Angeles Dodgers are returning to the National League Championship Series, advancing with a 4-1 win over the Atlanta Braves in Game 4 of their best-of-five division series. They'll play for the pennant against the winner of the other division series between the Milwaukee Brewers and San Diego Padres. The Dodgers are seeking to become the first National League team to win three straight World Series titles. I'm Giles Snyder, NPR News.
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It's navy blue with the WFIT 89.5 logo on the front and says, for your head and your heart, on the back. 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

WFIT this Saturday and every Saturday, and enjoy locally produced content from members of the Brevard community. 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The Roots Rock Reggae Show with Ross Mike follows up at 3 p.m. Doo-wop soul and rock and roll from 6 to 8 with Dr. D, taking us into the Saturday song bag with your host Rob Killam. 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
2: 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Right here in WFIT 89.5. 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
3: Live from NPR News, I'm Giles Snyder. The northern Gulf Coast bracing for the first hurricane of the Atlantic season. The National Hurricane Center has posted a hurricane watch from the Louisiana-Mississippi state line to Indian Pass and the Florida Panhandle, as NPR's Debbie Elliott reports.
4: National Hurricane Center Director Mike Brennan says Isaias is gaining steam as it moves over the warm waters of the Gulf of Mexico.
5: Isaias is expected to be a strengthening, strong hurricane as it approaches the northern Gulf Coast on Friday into Friday night and Saturday. You can see multiple life-threatening impacts from storm surge, heavy rainfall flooding, and hurricane-force winds.
4: The governors of Alabama and Florida have declared states of emergencies, and the impending storm has prompted school closures and event cancellations throughout the region. The Marine Minerals Administration reports about 25% of offshore oil and 16% of natural gas production in the Gulf has been curtailed. Debbie Elliott, NPR News.
3: Attorneys for death row inmate Krista Pike say they are trying to get her sentence commuted after her failed lethal injection in Tennessee last week.
6: We continue to ask Governor Lee to commute Krista's death sentence. After all we have seen and all that we still do not know, it is unimaginable that the state would try to execute her again.
3: Attorney Randy Spivey speaking to reporters Wednesday, saying Pike has regained consciousness, that she is angry and confused, and has severe swelling in her hands and arms. A judge has ordered the Tennessee Corrections Department to preserve evidence from the execution. Meanwhile, the state of Texas has carried out the first execution since Krista Pike's failed lethal injection. 46-year-old Jamal Howard was pronounced dead Wednesday evening after receiving the same drug. Howard's attorneys unsuccessfully sought to block the injection, arguing that he was intellectually disabled and faced similar risks as Pike. For the first time since 2002, an international democracy partnership will not send election observers to monitor a U.S. election. The group says it has not been invited by the Trump administration. Congressional Democrats say the move is another maneuver meant to undermine public trust in the midterms, as NPR's Eric McDaniel reports.
7: The Trump administration's decision not to invite international observers to the United States is, according to Gene Shaheen, top Democrat on the Senate Foreign Relations Committee, quote, deeply antithetical to the spirit of freedom, democracy, and transparency that defines our elections. The news was first reported by Democracy Docket. The Organization for Security and Cooperation in Europe regularly dispatches observers to elections across the world. Shaheen says she was an election monitor in the country of Georgia in 2012 and Bosnia and Herzegovina in 2022. White House spokeswoman Lauren Bist told NPR in a statement, quote, no other nation has done more to advance the cause of human freedom and representative government. American elections will be administered, participated in, and observed by American citizens. Eric McDaniel, NPR News, Washington.
3: This is NPR. President Trump is due back at the White House after rallying voters in San Antonio with Republican Senate candidate Ken Paxton. Trump's trip to Texas was his third in less than a month as Republicans try to blunt Democratic gains in key races. Paxton is locked in a tight battle against Democrat James Tallarico. Trump's remarks were interrupted by protesters multiple times. A satirical statue of President Trump has been put up at the European Parliament in Strasbourg, France. The sculpture is meant to criticize the president's policies on climate change and what its Danish creator calls a growing dominance of powerful nations. Here's Terry Schultz reporting.
8: The 8-foot-high statue, titled The Orange Plague, depicts Trump completely naked, holding a golf club and a globe-shaped ball in one hand and scales in the other. He's sitting on the shoulders of another man who looks frail, and the whole thing is covered in 23-karat gold leaf. Danish artist Jens Galschiot says the work is inspired by the emperor's new clothes and asks how long people will allow the powerful to be carried on their backs. He says Trump was chosen as the subject because of his efforts to roll back climate initiatives and to pressure other countries to do the same. The statue was unveiled as part of a 3-day exhibit hosted by Danish member of the European Parliament, Per Clausen. It's previously been displayed in Denmark, Germany, and Brazil. For NPR News, I'm Terry Schultz.
3: Asian shares are slipping in Thursday trading after a down day on Wall Street. Oil prices are rising. Brent crude, the international standard, back above $102 per barrel. I'm Giles Snyder, NPR News.
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0: You never know what you might come across in Mozart's attic. 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
3: Live from NPR News, I'm Giles Snyder. President Trump is back in Washington, D.C., arriving at Joint Base Andrews from San Antonio, where he's ought to rally Texas voters behind Republican Senate nominee Ken Paxton in a bid to hold off Democratic gains. Paxton heaped praise on Trump when he was invited on stage near the end of the rally.
4: How many presidents have we had that have done, that is doing what he is doing for us? So, Mr. President, I want to thank you for coming for me, for coming for us, and for coming for Texas. We are going to win this race. God bless you.
3: Neither Paxton nor Trump made any mention of a recently leaked recording of Paxton lamenting the war in Iran and rising fuel prices. Texas has not elected a Democrat to the Senate since 1988, but the seat is in play, with polls showing a tight race against Democrat James Tallarico. Trump's remarks were interrupted by protesters multiple times. He said this is now the first hurricane of the Atlantic season. In its latest advisory, the National Hurricane Center in Miami says that storm has strengthened into a Category 1 hurricane with top sustained winds of 75 miles per hour, and it's on track toward the Gulf Coast for later this week. The storm expected to bring heavy rain and the potential for flash flooding. State Department says it has officially requested additional information from Russia about the death of a lab worker amid fears of pneumonic plague. But President Trump is downplaying concerns about how this could be linked to a bioweapons program, as NPR's Michelle Kellerman reports.
5: President Trump says the Russians have given, quote, a little information about the situation in Irkutsk. He was asked whether this could have been the result of work on a bioweapon.
6: Well, we don't think so. We're going to find out soon enough, but we don't think so. And if you listen to them, it's under control.
5: Russia's public health agency says the lab worker died of pneumonia and that it was not related to her work at the Anti-Plague Research Institute in Irkutsk. Michelle Kellerman, NPR News, the State Department.
3: Cornell student group staged a seven-hour sit-in at a dining hall on campus Wednesday to protest the university's handling of an alleged 2024 sexual assault. Phoebe Taylor-Vuolo, member station WSKG, has more.
7: Kennedy Young is a junior at Cornell studying public policy. She's the co-president of Black Students United, one of the groups which organized the sit-in.
8: Jane Doe didn't have a community to sit with and discuss with the issues that she dealt with or the incident that occurred to her, but here we are, sitting with each other for 7 hours in community.
7: She says one of the group's demands is changes to Cornell's policy to set minimum sanctions for perpetrators of sexual assault on campus. For NPR News in Ithaca, I'm Phoebe Taylor-Vuolo.
3: This is NPR. The state of Texas has carried out the first execution since Krista Pike's failed lethal injection in Tennessee. 46-year-old Jamal Howard was pronounced dead Wednesday evening after receiving the same drug. Howard's attorneys unsuccessfully sought to block the injection, arguing that he was intellectually disabled and faced similar risks as Pike. Pike's attorneys say she is now aware of what happened and is angry and confused. On Wednesday, a judge said she would issue an order to the state to preserve evidence in the case. The World Wildlife Fund has published its biennial Living Planet report, which chronicles a 73% drop in the average size of monitored wildlife populations from 1970 until 2022. Here's NPR's Ari Daniel.
9: This year's index adds almost 300 species, and the overall global decline in biodiversity doesn't appear to be slowing down. But the report points to a handful of species that have recovered or ticked upwards due to sustained conservation efforts: bluefin tuna, green sea turtles, tigers, and certain populations of elephants. Rebecca Shaw is WWF's chief scientist.
10: This gives us hints into how we should be doing conservation overall to reduce the systems that drive the degradation of nature.
9: The report says, quote, "collective hope is the most reliable predictor we have of whether large-scale change will occur." Ari Daniel, NPR News.
3: Asian shares declining in Thursday trading. The regional markets losing ground after Wednesday's retreat on Wall Street. Oil prices rising. Brent crude back above $102 per barrel. This is NPR.
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1: Our Indian River Lagoon is one of the most biodiverse estuaries in the Northern Hemisphere and home to more than 4,300 species of plants and animals. 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
3: Live from NPR News, I'm Giles Snyder. Gulf states are preparing for heavy rainfall, high winds, and storm surges as Hurricane Isaias moves toward the region. The storm could make landfall as soon as Friday evening, Kristen Kaler of Mississippi Public Broadcasting reports.
4: Counties in multiple states along the Gulf Coast have declared states of emergency in response to Isaias. In Mississippi, local emergency management agencies are already putting out sandbags to prepare for flooding. Jeff Clark from Harrison County Emergency Management says while Isaias is expected to max out as a Category 2 hurricane, residents should stay vigilant.
5: We did have an October storm before. It was super destructive.
4: States of emergency have also been declared for counties in Florida and Alabama. The National Hurricane Center expects Isaias to strengthen into a hurricane by the end of Thursday. For NPR News, I'm Kristen Kaler in Jackson.
3: Defense Secretary Pete Hegseth is praising the crew of the USS Abraham Lincoln aircraft carrier. He visited the Lincoln Wednesday, a day before the ship is due back in San Diego following a record-long deployment in support of the Iran war.
6: There were a few folks in the media who tried to turn the USS Abraham Lincoln into some sort of a symbol of dysfunction or a symbol of low morale, or a symbol of a failed mission. And what I look out at right here, and what I talk to your leadership, and I have had a chance to talk to a number of you, I know it's the exact opposite.
3: The carrier was at sea for a record 265 days. It drew attention following reports of poor mental health and shortages of food and hygiene products. President Trump back at the White House, arriving overnight after rallying voters in San Antonio with Republican Senate candidate Ken Paxton. Trump's trip to Texas was his third in less than a month as Republicans try to blunt Democratic gains in key races. Paxton locked in a tight battle against Democrat James Tallarico. The Republican in Michigan's U.S. Senate race says he opposes President Trump's tariffs on Canada. The contest between former Congressman Mike Rogers and progressive Abdul Al-Sayed could shape the balance of the Senate. From member station WCMU, A.J. Jones reports.
7: Trump levied 50% tariffs on a slew of Canadian goods this summer. Canada retaliated with their own 50% tariffs on select American products. Previously, Rogers had said tariffs were necessary, but not a one-size-fits-all solution. But now, in a new campaign ad, Rogers added his name to a growing list of GOP candidates, distancing themselves from Trump's tariffs.
8: We need to end this tariff war now. As Michigan senator, I'll bring both parties together to lower your prices.
7: A study by the National Taxpayers Union found Michigan households have paid the most per person in tariffs since last year. For NPR News, I'm A.J. Jones in Mount Pleasant, Michigan.
3: This is NPR News. The FBI says it foiled a planned mass shooting at one of the nation's largest shopping malls. Matt Sepik of Minnesota Public Radio reports on the 18-year-old Minneapolis area man who's charged with providing material support to a foreign terrorist organization.
9: Investigators say 18-year-old Sheikhdoon Mohammed told an informant that he wanted to go to Somalia to fight with the Islamic State, but couldn't afford to travel, so instead plotted to attack the Mall of America. Minneapolis special agent in charge Chris Dotson says the FBI arrested Mohammed on Tuesday after an undercover agent sold him a semi-automatic rifle.
10: He didn't just buy the rifle. He also bought 30 round magazines, four of them, and 200 live rounds to be used in this attack.
9: Dotson says Muhammad planned his attack for October 24th, the day of a Hmong Arts Festival at the Mega Mall. For NPR News, I'm Matt Sepik in Minneapolis.
3: According to minutes released Wednesday from the central bank's most recent meeting, most Federal Reserve officials expect that another interest rate hike will likely be needed this year. The minutes show that officials unanimously agreed that inflation was still elevated and that not much progress has been made toward the Fed's 2% target. At the September meeting, the Fed increased its key interest rate by a quarter point, the first increase in 3 years. Global stock markets retreating. Shares in Asia down in Thursday trading after stocks on Wall Street declined. Japan's Nikkei is down 1.1%. South Korea's benchmark has lost 1.9% amid pressure from rising bond yields and oil prices. I'm Giles Snyder, NPR News.
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9: Live from NPR News, I'm Giles Snyder. President Trump is back in Washington, D.C., arriving overnight after taking the stage in San Antonio as part of his push in support of Republican candidates in November's midterm elections. Trump repeated comments he made at a rally in Nebraska suggesting that Iran could attack Los Angeles or San Diego. And he returned to that $5,000 promise if Republicans retain control of the House and Senate. But rallygoers like David Wessels say a check is not why he turned out.
10: I'm not sure if we'll get the $5,000 or not that he promised, but that's not what I'm here for. I'm here to back my president.
9: The president's trip to Texas was his third in less than a month. He appeared on stage with Republican Senate candidate Ken Paxton, who was locked in a tight race with Democrat James Tallarico. His remarks were interrupted by protesters multiple times. The Trump administration began sending $500 checks to some people with Obamacare plans. Ethics experts say the checks may violate laws that prohibit government officials from using their office to influence elections, as NPR's Selena Simmons-Duffin reports.
11: I spoke to Ellen Allen minutes after the check arrived at her house near Charleston, West Virginia.
12: I just can't believe it. I mean, that's crazy.
11: Allen runs a small nonprofit called West Virginians for Affordable Healthcare. She has mixed feelings about the money and the letter that came with it from the Trump administration.
12: I think it's more of a political stunt. If they cared really about the cost of healthcare, they would do something that would make healthcare, you know, affordable for every American.
11: She says she plans to deposit the check in her health savings account and keep working for health care for all. Selena Simmons-Duffin, NPR News, Washington.
9: Secretary of State Marco Rubio telling Europeans to, in his words, wake up from their slumber and save Western civilization. His speech in Athens filled with Christian nationalist rhetoric, as NPR's Michelle Kellerman reports.
13: With the Acropolis as a backdrop, Secretary Rubio says the world has much to learn from the men of ancient Greece who knew there was nothing selfish about fighting for their own interests. But he says nationalism has become a dirty word, and now the West is at a crossroads.
14: The course we take will determine whether the West maintains its place at the head of the world or resigns itself to a future of atrophy and servitude and decline.
13: Rubio says the Trump administration plans to dominate the fields of drone warfare, critical minerals, and artificial intelligence, which Trump is trying to rebrand as superintelligence to play down calls for regulations. Michelle Kellerman, NPR News, the State Department.
9: And you're listening to NPR News. Isaias is now the first hurricane of the Atlantic season. In its latest advisory, the National Hurricane Center in Miami said Isaias has strengthened into a Category 1 storm with top sustained winds of 75 miles per hour. That storm on a track toward the Gulf Coast for later this week. The storm expected to bring heavy rain and the potential for flash flooding. OpenAI has released what it says are solutions to hundreds of complex math problems. NPR's Jeff Brumfield reports that mathematicians are struggling to check the company's work.
15: In an online repository, OpenAI published what it said were 377 solutions to outstanding math problems in fields ranging from number theory to topology. The results come just a month after the company published what it claimed was a solution to one of the toughest problems in mathematics. Mathematicians are still checking that finding, and they criticized OpenAI for failing to effectively show how its machine found an answer. This time, the company did include its AI's reasoning, but only for 10 of the problems so far. Jeff Brumfield, NPR News.
9: Los Angeles Dodgers are returning to the National League Championship Series, advancing with a 4-1 win over the Atlanta Braves in Game 4 of their best-of-five division series. They'll play for the pennant against the winner of the other division series between the Milwaukee Brewers and the San Diego Padres. The Dodgers are seeking to become the first National League team to win three straight World Series titles. I'm Giles Snyder. This is NPR News.
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1: Good morning. Hurricane Isaias is headed toward the Gulf Coast. Oil platforms evacuated personnel, and production is down by 25%. We hear how communities are preparing on Morning Edition from NPR News. FBI squads that catch foreign spies in the U.S. are now severely understaffed. I'm Michelle Martin.
2: And I'm Steve Inskeep. Agents have quit or been fired or been shifted to focus on violent crime or immigration. What's the impact? Also, Elon Musk has talked of life as a simulation, as if we're all a video game. He would not sit for an interview for a documentary, so the filmmaker simulated one. It's Thursday, October 8th. In 1997, scientists shared the strongest evidence yet that Mars may once have been warm enough for life. The news is next.
3: Live from NPR News in Washington, I'm Dave Mattingly. Evacuations are underway along the Florida Panhandle as Hurricane Isaias gains strength in the Gulf. The storm is expected to make landfall somewhere between southeastern Louisiana and the Florida Panhandle in the next 36 to 48 hours. Residents and tourists are being told to leave in areas that include Fort Walton Beach and Destin, as NPR's Debbie Elliott reports.
4: National Hurricane Center Director Mike Brennan says Isaias is gaining steam as it moves over the warm waters of the Gulf of Mexico.
5: Isaias is expected to be a strengthening, strong hurricane as it approaches the northern Gulf Coast on Friday into Friday night and Saturday. You can see multiple life-threatening impacts from storm surge, heavy rainfall, flooding, and hurricane-force winds.
4: The governors of Alabama and Florida have declared states of emergencies, and the impending storm has prompted school closures and event cancellations throughout the region. The Marine Minerals Administration reports about 25% of offshore oil and 16% of natural gas production in the Gulf has been curtailed. Debbie Elliott, NPR News.
3: The hurricane's top sustained winds are currently 80 miles per hour. Less than a month before the November midterm elections, President Trump continues traveling to red states to campaign for Republican candidates. He was in Texas last night, where he rallied voters to support GOP Senate candidate Ken Paxton, the state's attorney general.
6: Mr. President, I want to thank you for coming for me, for coming for us, and for coming for Texas. We are going to win this race. God bless you.
3: Trump was repeatedly interrupted by protesters at the rally in San Antonio. Corporate executives in the U.S. are expressing growing concerns about artificial intelligence enabling fraud. NPR's Jenna McLaughlin says those concerns are changing how those same executives invest to combat the threat.
7: According to the results of a survey of business leaders, over 80% said their company had already been targeted with AI-enabled scams, from convincing impersonations to deceptive fake business emails. The research, first shared with NPR, was conducted by Certos, a financial fraud intelligence firm that's part of a portfolio of businesses owned by seven of the largest financial institutions in the U.S. Ben Chance, Certos' manager, says businesses in the financial industry are on the front lines of new digital attacks.
8: This sector, you know, really, we have to be on our toes at all times, right? This is a hot war, so to speak.
7: Around 80% of respondents said they worry AI scams could undermine trust in their business and in commerce writ large if safety isn't a priority. Jenna McLaughlin, NPR News.
3: Wall Street futures are lower this morning. This is NPR News from Washington. The French government says it will suspend the use of stun grenades in its policing of student protests in response to a 15-year-old's hand being blown off. The devices are known as sting ball grenades. They're used to disperse protesters when officers are surrounded and feel threatened. The devices are banned in most European countries. NPR's Eleanor Beardsley reports on the latest protests there.
9: In a speech to the nation, Prime Minister Sébastien Lecornu said, contrary to what people are saying, the police do not have orders to confront the students and are trying to use proportional force in a difficult context. But there's been anger over what many say are overly aggressive police tactics. Students and police faced off in Paris for several tense hours outside an elite university whose students have joined the high school movement. The students chanted anti-police slogans from behind a barricade of trash bins until the police charged with tear gas to eventually clear the street. Eleanor Beardsley, NPR News, Paris.
3: All 19 Federal Reserve policymakers were in agreement to raise interest rates by a quarter point at last month's meeting. That's what minutes from the Fed meeting show. They were released yesterday. Inflation in the U.S. economy remains the Fed's top concern. It's above 3%, and the central bank's annual target is 2%. Later this morning, the Labor Department reports on new claims for unemployment benefits in the U.S. I'm Dave Mattingly, NPR News, in Washington.
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14: And I'm Michelle Martin in Washington, D.C. Good morning. Overnight, Tropical Storm Isaias became a hurricane.
2: Forecasters say it will make landfall as early as tomorrow night near the Alabama Gulf Coast and Florida Panhandle. Communities are preparing for high winds and flooding.
14: We reach WBHM's environmental reporter Laura Linehan in Birmingham, Alabama. Good morning, Lauren.
15: Good morning.
14: So what are the preparations looking like?
15: Well, you know, they're used to hurricanes along the Gulf Coast, right? But it's been a pretty quiet hurricane season so far with El Nino in play. So areas from the Mississippi Gulf Coast all the way to the Florida Panhandle, especially along the coast, have been getting sandbags, boarding up windows, getting supplies from the grocery stores. The stores have been full with people stocking up on those hurricane supplies. They know that hurricane plan. And so for folks who are staying, who have not had evacuation orders, they are definitely making those preps right along the coast, but it's also the inland communities. I mean, here in Alabama, the National Weather Service in Birmingham is forecasting 2 to 4 inches of rain and some stronger winds inland. So you could see the potential for folks already. What they have been doing is like securing their lawn furniture outside, but it's also October. So folks are having to secure their Halloween inflatables and decorations. But I also spoke with the Birmingham Humane Society, and they've been asking people to donate crates because they are trying to evacuate their shelters ahead of the storm coming in so they have room for animals to come up from the coastal shelters.
14: Seems like there's a little bit of uncertainty, though, about what the path might be. So what about events this weekend? What are people planning to do if they have big events planned?
15: Down here in the Deep South, a big concern is going to be football. So we have already seen some high school football games being rescheduled to either earlier in the day on Friday or even tonight. And then we also have that potential for Saturday. There is a big SEC football game in Tuscaloosa, the Alabama versus Georgia matchup. And President Trump is actually scheduled to attend, but he said yesterday that he is playing everything by ear based on what happens with Isaias. So as of right now, kickoff is still set for Saturday night at 6:30 p.m. Central Time. And so what the Alabama, University of Alabama is doing is they're just continuing to monitor the storm. If it keeps that forward momentum, the worst impacts from the storm would be happening in the morning.
14: Okay. What about oil refineries along the coast and platforms in the Gulf?
15: Right. So we've seen some reports from the Marine Minerals Administration saying that as of Wednesday, non-essential personnel have been evacuated off 8 production platforms. And that's roughly 2% of the manned platforms in the Gulf. And roughly 19% of oil rigs have been evacuated. Now, this isn't anything unusual. Anytime you have a tropical system in the Gulf, especially during hurricane season, this is the procedure they will follow. But of course, there is a question going forward. Okay, as Isaias moves through the Gulf, could we see an impact on oil prices if the storm gets really bad?
14: And before we let you go, what are you hearing from state officials?
15: Well, we have been seeing several governors declare states of emergencies, and this is just basically so they can free up resources and stage equipment along the Gulf. So they're going to be coordinating with shelters and sending out warnings as needed to the communities. And what I've seen is just really encouraging folks to be ready and pay attention to that forecast. Even now, with us being less than 48 hours out from Isaias making landfall, there's still that potential for the forecast to change. And any little shift in the track or intensity can make a big difference on who will see impacts as we're less than 48 hours out from landfall.
14: That's Laura Linehan with WBHM in Birmingham. Lauren, thank you.
15: Thank you all.
14: There are 435 seats in the U.S. House. Only a small number of them ever end up being competitive. This year, though, both parties are trying to expand the map.
2: Here's how an aggressive redistricting push changed the boundary lines for about 10% of Americans since the last election. An unpopular Republican agenda in Washington has shifted perceptions of which lawmakers may be vulnerable. Also, parties and donors are spending hundreds of millions of dollars.
14: NPR political correspondent Stephen Fowler has been crunching the numbers, and he's with us now to talk about the state of play for the House. Good morning, Stephen.
16: Good morning.
14: So the Koch Political Report lists 43 House races, that's 1 in 10, as competitive. What types of districts are we talking about?
16: You've got places that were super close in 2024 that you would reasonably expect to be close again, like the handful of districts that, say, voted for Trump and a Democratic House rep, or vice versa. There's districts like Iowa's 1st Congressional District, where the Republican won by about 800 votes in 2024, and California's 13th District, decided by fewer than 200 votes. Michelle, all of that happened in a very different political environment than now, where you've got an unpopular president, the midterm backlash, rising prices, a ton of anti-incumbency vibes from voters. So that's why you're seeing a whole lot more places on the board.
14: So we mentioned redistricting, where the parties, starting with the Republicans, gerrymandered boundary lines to make it easier for them to win. And then, of course, the Democrats responded. Did that take races off the board?
16: You might think so, but the level of unpopularity we're talking about, especially among Latino voters that backed Trump in 2024, it runs the risk of some of these new Republican drawn lines ending up still electing Democrats, what's known as a dummy-mander. Strategists in both parties I've talked to say to watch Texas and Florida in particular for that one.
14: What else are Democrats and Republicans saying about the scope and scale of what they think is competitive?
16: Both parties have their target list of incumbents they want to defend and seats that they want to pick up. Between the Democratic Congressional Campaign Committee and the National Republican Congressional Committee, there are 93 districts I counted on their target lists. Unsurprisingly, most of them on the Democratic side. About half of them are these red to blue districts that they flag that they hope to flip. Republicans have their own MAGA majority of nominees in open races or challenging vulnerable Democratic incumbents. Notable, though, on average, Trump won this batch of districts by about 8% in 2024, which just highlights how deep into conservative areas these competitive races have moved.
14: But how much of those lists is actually about winning the district just versus, you know, fundraising and branding?
16: You know that saying that money talks? Some of the districts on the list have seen basically no money and no ads from either party. But you've got places like Kentucky's 6th District and Arkansas' 2nd District, where Trump won by 15%. They are seeing 6- and 7-figure sums from Republicans trying to defend there. And according to Ballotpedia tracking, these target lists usually only win about 1 in 3 times. But there is so much money involved. Ad Impact data says there's still $500 million in ads coming between now and Election Day just in the House. So for both sides, it's like throwing a 50-pound Costco-sized box of spaghetti at the wall and seeing what sticks.
14: That's some image there. That is NPR's Stephen Fowler. Stephen, thank you.
16: Thank you.
14: 3 major news organizations are confronting the Trump administration in federal court today over the president's efforts to ban their reporters from the White House.
2: CNN, MS Now, and Politico say that's a violation of their constitutional rights.
14: NPR media correspondent David Folkenflik is covering the lawsuit, and he's with us now. Good morning, David.
17: Good morning, Michelle.
14: So where do things currently stand?
17: So in mid-September, President Trump did something he sort of kind of talked about doing for a long time. He banned reporters from those 3 outlets. He posted on Truth Social. He talked about it publicly. Here's a clip of what he had to say on that day.
18: There's something wrong with a country that can allow people to write purposely negative stories. Now, if they want to write them, that's fine. But I don't have to let them into the people's house.
17: In relatively short order, Michelle, the news outlets filed a lawsuit here in federal court in D.C. And a judge instituted what's called a temporary restraining order, saying, hey, you can't do that for now while I have a little time to think about these issues. But there have been points along the way in the weeks since where the White House has flouted the order or done things that seem inconsistent. It's turned into a roller coaster, for example, for CNN, which has part of this pool of 5 major networks that aren't just showing up at the White House to cover the president, but actually get to cover him and tape it and share that footage with news outlets across the country. They bear the logistical obligations, but also bear the cost of doing that. And so they share it. And at times, CNN has not been allowed to be in the pool. At times, it has. And most recently, CNN's been allowed, but hasn't been allowed into these smaller spaces like Air Force One.
14: And what are the news organizations arguing?
17: Well, the news outlets are arguing that the White House is trying to demonstrate that it has the right to decide where, when, and how they can cover the president at any given moment, pretty much on a whim. And they say that's a violation of their First Amendment rights, that is, their free speech rights. It is true that the president and the White House doesn't have to allow anybody on the grounds and give them credentials. Once they do, they can't withdraw them because they don't like the speech. That's the argument. And it seems to be pretty settled law in cases, including a few in Trump's first term. And also they're arguing this is a violation of their Fifth Amendment rights. That is, the president didn't warn them ahead of time that he was going to do this, didn't give them a process to appeal. That's called due process.
14: And given all that, what is the White House saying about this? What's their argument, other than that the president doesn't like these people?
17: Well, they've said that these news outlets are publishing things that are untrue, fake news in the term of the president, but also they're invoking now national security concerns. They're pointing to such coverage as questions of what is in the bunker area below the new renovated ballroom in the east wing of the White House. They say that's a national security question. They say that MS Now's coverage disclosing that there's a leak investigation into a story that was embarrassing for FBI Director Kash Patel, that is, and other such things. And so they're saying national security, and they're saying the executive sort of essentially outweighs the courts and a judge on this. And it's saying, look, we have had some court cases, including at least preliminary ruling in a case involving the Associated Press, in which we are allowed to prevent people from being able to go into smaller spaces like the Oval Office or Air Force One. So it's asking the judge to essentially dismiss all of this. It's saying we have the right to do what we want.
14: And how do you anticipate that this will be resolved?
17: Well, today is the day in which this temporary restraining order will dissipate. So the judge is going to have to decide soon whether he offers this preliminary injunction saying you can't do it anymore, or whether he sets this for trial and says let's hold things in abeyance.
14: That is NPR media correspondent David Folkenflik. David, thank you.
17: You bet.

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0: Musk, which is the kind of conflict that tends to drive publicity. The documentary features interviews with people who were close to Musk, including his first wife, and also Ashley St. Clair, one of the partners who has had children with him.
1: If you were to ask someone on the right what they think of Elon, he's a free speech god, and someone on the left, he's just someone who sends hateful tweets and he's lost his mind. Both are very comforting, but both are completely insufficient to the immense amount of power and influence he has.
0: Filmmaker Alex Gibney says Musk's power is what drove him to produce the documentary. Did you admire Elon Musk before you began this project?
2: I was interested in him. And at home, I was proud to say I owned a Tesla Powerwall. I had Tesla solar panels on my roof. He had taken on the big three, electric cars, something I really believed in. But I saw also the way he kept getting richer and richer, richer, and it sort of accreted all of this economic power. And that made me interested enough to want to dig in.
0: Gibney reconstructs Musk's career at SpaceX and Tesla using archival video and records from lawsuits. The resulting film is the length of a Springsteen concert, 3 hours and 45 minutes.
2: At the heart of it were two companies who had achieved great things technologically, but their stock price was way out of proportion to their actual economic value. And that got me thinking about how he got to where he got.
0: You describe a pattern in Elon Musk's career.
2: Yeah.
0: And if I can summarize,
2: sure.
0: Companies like SpaceX and Tesla do truly incredible things,
2: yes.
0: Genuinely incredible, which he then sells as even more incredible than they actually are.
2: Not only that, but he sells as the unique product of his own brain. In other words, there's nobody else at Tesla or there's nobody else at SpaceX. There's only Elon Musk because he is the Leonardo da Vinci for our age. And you could say, okay, most CEOs are credit grabbers, and that is true to some extent. But he also used it as a ploy to get more and more money from the stock market, which he desperately needed because, you know, for a long time, Tesla didn't make a profit. There was only one place he could go. Well, actually, it turned out there were two. One place was the stock market. The other place was the government.
0: Okay.
2: And he learned how to hose them both.
0: SpaceX performed a vital service, ferrying equipment into space, developing rockets that could be reused cheaply. But the film says Musk cast the company as an even grander venture, forever about to colonize Mars. Tesla made popular electric cars, but the film says Musk oversold them as self-driving. According to the film, they weren't made with enough sensors for that, which is why some have crashed.
2: And as a result, some 67 people are dead. And that's a level of overpromising that leans into fraud. And the government was investigating that.
0: You just put that in the past tense.
2: Right. I think one of the big successes that Musk had when he engineered the election of Donald Trump was to make all the investigations into his companies go away.
0: Musk's lawyer has threatened to sue over this movie.
2: Yeah.
0: And the specific complaint that he raises has to do with your description of the 2024 election.
2: Right.
0: What do you say Musk claimed about that election as it was happening?
2: The film just quotes Elon Musk's texts to his lover, Ashley St. Clair, saying when he knew much earlier than everybody else did with some certainty that Trump was going to win, he said, "I found an anomaly in the matrix. I have 10,000 lasers in space," obviously referring to Starlink, mm-hmm. You know,
0: his satellite system.
2: His satellite
0: communications.
2: System. We don't claim that he changed votes in the 2024 election. All we do is to show that he was bragging to his lover that he had special access to understanding the outcome of the election in a way that other people didn't. Was he lying to her? Was he just bragging? Or was he telling us something that we shouldn't know? I don't know. That's for the viewer to decide.
0: That raises another interesting question. You did not interview Elon Musk for this
2: Correct.
0: Documentary. And yet you sort of interviewed.
2: Yet he is interviewed.
0: Why don't you explain what you did and why
2: it's
0: you did
2: it? It's called a simulated interview. And famously in the film, Elon Musk brushed me off on Twitter and basically said he wasn't going to. He called me a douche is what he did. I responded, douche. And that was sort of the end of our exchange on Twitter. And mm-hmm. It was clear that he wasn't going to sit. But I really badly wanted to get his point of view and perspective in the film.
0: Mm-hmm.
2: So what to do? Well, we established a massive database of everything that he had ever said, either in audio or video, outtakes, whatever. And we used that actual material as we were

0: doing our cut. But I became fascinated with the idea that he was fascinated by the notion that we're living in a simulation. So I thought, wouldn't it be interesting to construct an interview with a simulated Elon in which he actually spoke his actual words, but he was a kind of designed facsimile of who the real Elon was.
1: I guess we need to explain for normal human beings. There's some tech people who play around with the idea that this is just a big video game, that the world is not really happening.
0: That's right.
1: That we are just characters.
0: That's right. We're NPCs, non-player characters. And Elon, I think, thinks he's player one. He's the player in some ways. It's never exactly clear what he thinks, but he does really believe that we're living in what's called an ancestor simulation, where some future AI or alien life form has exfiltrated all of the data from planet Earth, is now playing us as a video game.
1: Did you lose any sleep over the idea that you were creating an interview with Elon
0: I didn't
1: Musk?
0: Because I felt it was journalistically sound in the sense that we were using his actual recordings of actual words and using them in a way which was warranted not only by what he said, but the context within which we were placing them.
1: You narrate this film.
0: Yeah.
1: I felt as a viewer, in the early parts of the film, you sound curious.
0: Mm-hmm.
1: In the later parts of the film, you sound angry.
0: I think that's fair. And I think that change in tone resembled the change in point of view that I obtained over the course of doing the film over those 4 years. I became increasingly resentful and angry.
1: Alex Gibney, thanks for coming by.
0: Thank you, Steve.
1: Gibney's film, Musk, is in theaters Friday and is due to stream on HBO in a few months. We have reached out to Elon Musk's attorney for comment. We haven't heard back. This is NPR News.
2: An NPR investigation reveals that ICE has been secretly using a warehouse in New Jersey. That's despite a legal order barring ICE from converting it into a detention center.
3: The administration seems to have cleverly eliding that intention. It's just infuriating.
2: I'm Elsa Chang. That's on All Things Considered from NPR News.
4: Local weather conditions from WFIT, Melbourne. Mostly cloudy skies with an expected high near 84 degrees. Possible north winds ranging from 5 to 10 miles an hour and an 80% chance of showers and thunderstorms after 2 p.m. Tonight, expect cloudy skies with a low of 74.
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4: Here's a local and state news update from Florida Today and WFIT. I'm Evan Nemchek. Gas and diesel prices eased in Florida over the past week, but remain the highest they've ever been for this time of year. Affected by pressure on existing stockpiles and conflicts involving Iran, Russia, and Ukraine, AAA put a gallon of gas in Florida at just over $4 on Monday, with diesel prices under $6 for the first time in 3 weeks. Gas prices in Florida were $4.06 a gallon Monday, 28 cents less than a week earlier, but still more than a dollar higher than 1 year ago. The cheapest gas in the state was being sold in the Panhandle, while drivers in the Florida Keys were paying the most to fill up their tanks. AAA spokesman Mark Jenkins expects the price fluctuations to continue.
6: The challenging thing is we just don't know how much longer this conflict is going to go on. And so that just creates a very volatile situation in the fuel market. And we just don't know what to expect with gas prices on a week-to-week basis.
4: Nationally, gas averaged $4.37 a gallon on Monday, with diesel at $6.32. The upcoming election will be the final decision for several races, including Florida governor, U.S. Senate, and several U.S. House races and municipal races. WFIT's Terry Wright has the details.
7: Brevard County voters who want to vote by mail this year need to submit a new request. The deadline to request a mail ballot is October 22nd. You can return your ballot by mail using the prepaid envelope or drop it off at a secure ballot intake station at any of the 4 Supervisor of Elections offices. Remember, you must sign your ballot. You can also track it online at votebrevard.gov. Early voting runs October 19th through the 31st. Election day is November 3rd.
4: Governor Ron DeSantis is pushing back against talk that Florida's property tax ballot initiative could increase tax bills for renters. WFSU's Tristan Wood has more.
8: At a press conference Monday, DeSantis said concerns about Amendment 3 increasing prices for renters are nonsense.
9: But it's going to be bad for renters because the renters are going to pay high. And I don't know. Certainly there's nothing in the amendment that says that. But I think what they're trying to say is that local governments are going to act in ways to do it. I don't know. You should ask your local folks. Are you going to hurt renters?
8: A study commissioned by the Florida Housing Coalition and other housing groups say the amendment could increase the taxes on the average Florida rental by over $400 by 2028. And over $550 by 2031. That's because it passing would reduce non-school property tax revenue collection statewide by a fourth, meaning local governments will have to do a combination of reduce spending, raise property tax rates, or raise other taxes and fees. Those rates would be determined at the local level, and felt the most by those not benefiting from the increase of the homestead property exemption. More than 60% of Florida voters will need to support the amendment during November's general election for it to pass. For WFSU News, I'm Tristan Wood.
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12: And I'm Michelle Martin in Washington, D.C. Good morning. The job of catching foreign spies trying to steal U.S. secrets primarily falls to the FBI. NPR's Ryan Lucas has exclusive reporting that under the Trump administration, the FBI teams that do this work have been hit with major staffing cuts. And Ryan is with us now in our studios in Washington, D.C. Good to see you.
13: Good morning.
12: So what'd you find out?
13: Well, my story looks at the FBI's counterintelligence squads because it's their job to track and hunt down foreign spies here in the U.S. trying to steal government secrets, but also economic secrets. So things like cutting edge research and technology. And what my reporting found is that those FBI counterintelligence squads have been hit by pretty steep staffing shortages across the country. That's according to five people familiar with the matter. They all spoke to me on condition of anonymity out of fear of retribution. I was told that in some field offices, these squads have only half of their counterintelligence positions filled. So this is a significant drop in manpower doing this critical work.
12: Did the people you spoke with have any insight into why the FBI is cutting staffing on these squads?
13: So it's interesting. Sources told me this isn't the result of a specific directive from FBI Director Kash Patel to cut back on counterintelligence work. Instead, it's a result of Patel making violent crime and immigration enforcement priorities for the FBI. Those, of course, are also top issues for President Trump. So FBI field offices have been pulling agents and analysts from counterintelligence and putting them on violent crime and immigration enforcement instead. But there's also another factor at play here, and that's the turmoil at the Bureau under Patel's leadership. The FBI has lost more than 1,500 special agents under this administration. Those agents are leaving. They're taking their experience, their institutional knowledge with them. In some instances, this administration has also fired veteran FBI folks. And those sorts of firings, these departures, are particularly problematic in counterintelligence work because I'm told there's a huge learning curve doing this sort of work.
12: And what has the FBI said in response to your reporting?
13: Well, a spokesperson said the Bureau has a robust counterintelligence operation and said anonymous critics are, quote, disconnected from reality.
12: You know, you can imagine that a lot of countries would be interested in U.S. secrets. So What are the main concerns here? Who are the main concerns here?
13: Yeah, I spoke with Emily Harding about this. She's a former CIA analyst and deputy staff director of the Senate Intelligence Committee under Republican leadership. She said there are a lot of adversaries that are very interested in operating in the U.S.
14: China is very aggressive in what they do. The Iranians pose a real threat. The Russians have always been aggressive. They always will be aggressive. There is a host of counterintelligence threats.
13: There is, of course, the U.S. war right now with Iran, but broadly speaking, China looms largest here. For years, U.S. officials have been saying that China is relentlessly stealing U.S. information and technology. And a few years ago, in fact, the FBI said it had more than 2,000 open economic espionage cases tied to China alone. So that gives you a scale of what we're looking at here.
12: And so how would we be able to tell if the FBI is falling short in this critical role?
13: Yeah, it's a good question. And it's important to say that the FBI is still doing counterintelligence work, but it is hard to know when something slips through the cracks. This isn't like counterterrorism, where if a terrorist plot isn't stopped, something horrible happens. We all know about it. In counterintelligence, the threats are silent. And that means that it's very hard to know when someone is making off with U.S. secrets. And if that's not stopped, that theft just goes on and on and on.
12: That is NPR's Ryan Lucas. You can read more of his reporting at npr.org. Ryan, thank you.
13: Thank you.
11: Some other news now. Protesters are blocking the entrances of more than 200 high schools in France again today. Hundreds of thousands of high school students have been demonstrating. The prime minister said last night that France will do more to replace absent teachers and renovate facilities that are falling apart. NPR's Eleanor Beardsley is covering this from Paris. Hi, Eleanor.
15: Hi, Steve.
11: How's the prime minister trying to resolve this?
15: Well, he spoke to the nation last night, and Prime Minister Sebastien Lecornu was specific and broad. He started with the high schoolers and said the students would be heard. He condemned the violence and said the police were never given orders to affront the students. You know, there's been a lot of anger among students over what they say are aggressive police tactics on young protesters. Lecornu proposed a one-month time of reflection for students, teachers, and lawmakers to come up with answers that he said would be part of a bill debated by Parliament in November. But he spent the second part of the speech explaining the difficulties France faces, the world context, skyrocketing energy costs, and wars. He explained that there are budget constraints because each time the government addresses a crisis like COVID, it borrows money. And he said France is paying higher interest on that debt now.
11: Okay, so the prime minister says, let's take a month off. Let's calm down. Let's see if we can legislate about this. What do students say in response?
15: Oh, well, they're not satisfied. And they say the government is just playing for time, hoping that these demonstrations will peter out. But for the moment, the movement has widened to include college students. Yesterday, I was out in Paris where students from an elite university, Sciences Po, had joined in. And they had completely blocked a main boulevard in central Paris. They were behind a barricade of plastic dumpsters chanting anti-police slogans at a line of riot police on the other side. There was tear gas being fired. It was tense. So let's listen to what a couple students had to say. Here is 18-year-old Shelbon Kobeba.
16: I'm absolutely outraged by what's going on with the educational system. It's not just like a little manifestation. It's a revolt. We are revolting. We are not accepting.
15: So she says this protest movement will intensify, and she's hoping firefighters, farmers, and others will join. These college protesters said they're privileged, and that's why they have to lend their voices to help, you know, young high schoolers in poorer neighborhoods who they say have been forgotten by the French state. These protests are also about equality. And 19-year-old Clara Houssin told me that the French education system is supposed to be a meritocracy, and it's not. And she said it's not equal either. Here she is.
16: There's rats in the schools, there's holes in the windows, it's not suitable conditions to study. They don't have a French teacher for 6 months, and then they're asked to pass an exam, and that exam is supposed to be fair, but it's not fair if you haven't had a teacher for 6 months.
15: So, you know, in his speech last night, Lecornu said there would be more teachers found, and he also said, quote, a top priority is to improve the material conditions of the buildings, especially in the face of climate change, because, Steve, there's no air conditioning in French schools either.
11: Wow. How does all of this fit into the politics of France?
15: Well, for the far left, these protests fit perfectly into their platform of social injustice. Far-right leader Marine Le Pen, who polls show is in the lead to win next spring's presidential race, has said order must be restored. But she also knows she can't totally alienate this youth. But these young people regularly chant about how much they hate her party.
11: What happens next?
15: Well, protesting is such a fundamental right in France, and so protesters sometimes get the feeling that their demands must be answered immediately, and we're seeing some of that. But Stephen, 1 week, the All Saints Day vacation begins. It's 2 weeks long, and that will likely end these protests for now, at least.
11: NPR's Eleanor Beardsley's in Paris. Eleanor, thanks so much.
15: You're welcome.
11: This is NPR News.
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11: Good morning, I'm Steve Inskeep. Margaret Hamilton has died. She was a leading computer programmer for Apollo missions to the moon. Once her four-year-old Lauren climbed into a flight simulator, pressed a button, and crashed it. Hamilton proposed a software fix. Supervisors rejected that, saying no grown-up would make that mistake, and then a real astronaut did. So Hamilton helped him fix it. She was a woman who helped to take one small step for man. It's Morning Edition.
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11: 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I'm Steve Inskeep.
12: And I'm Michelle Martin. This morning, we are waiting for the Swedish Academy to announce this year's Nobel Prize in Literature. So who are the literati saying might win? Here's NPR's Andrew Limbong.
20: At his Nobel banquet speech, last year's winner, the Hungarian writer László Krásnahorkai, opened thanking the usual folks, his publisher, his translators, but also...
21: I thank the building of the Swedish Academy and the dear light falling into that room as the final decision was being made.
20: The building of the Swedish Academy and the light falling into the room. Because it can feel a bit, not arbitrary, but hard to figure out where the taste of the Swedish Academy is going to lean any given year. But let's not let that stop us from trying, shall we? Starting with some of the perennials, the authors whose names show up year after year on prediction lists and betting markets.
22: If your way of life is writing, then everything that happens becomes a sentence.
20: That's Canadian poet and essayist Anne Carson talking to NPR in 2016. The question she's answering there is, do poets find hope in the hopeless?
22: Poetry, poiesis means a thing made. And making is always a slightly hopeful thing, because once you've made something, the world will be different.
20: Coming in from China, San Shui is a prominent writer who leans more towards experimental or surreal. In her book, Five Spice Street, the inhabitants of an unnamed city spend the first few pages gossiping over a mysterious person named Madame X, arguing over how old she is. Some say 22, others say 50, and everything in between. She's described as, quote, very thin, with white teeth, a neck that's either slender or flabby, skin that's either smooth or rough, a voice that's either melodious or wild, and a body that's either sexy or devoid of sex. Shui is careful to say that her interest in art is aesthetic, not political. On the other hand, the writer Amitav Ghosh is also in the running, in the betting markets at least, for the prize. And he told NPR in 2019 that fiction could inspire people in ways nonfiction or journalism can't, if only fiction writers would step up to the plate.
0: I do believe that fiction allows us to look at the world in a different way. And I think that is really the crisis of contemporary fiction, that it finds itself at this catastrophic time for humanity. It finds itself unable to look at the reality around us.
20: Ghosh was born in India. Fun, or maybe not so fun fact, the last time a South Asian writer won the prize was in 1913. And while we're playing the geography game, the last winner coming from the United States was in 2020, when the poet Louise Glick won. Before that, it was the Bob Dylan win back in 2016. One American name that's been a perennial on this topic for years has been Thomas Pynchon. It could be an interesting time for him to win. The famously reclusive author published his first novel in more than a decade last year, a detective story titled Shadow Ticket, and it came out to fairly positive-ish reviews. But past performance is not indicative of future results. That's true of stocks, and that's certainly true of literary prizes. Because how can we predict the way the light shines in the room of the Swedish Academy on any given morning? Andrew Limbong, NPR News.

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0: It's Morning Edition from NPR News. I'm Michelle Martin.
1: And I'm Steve Inskeep. Student groups at Cornell University are calling for change in response to what they say was the mishandling of an alleged 2024 sexual assault. On Wednesday, they staged a sit-in and what they called an economic blackout. Reporter Aurora Berry of our member station WSKG is in Ithaca.
2: Students occupied a dining hall on campus for 7 hours in solidarity with the woman referred to as Jane Doe, who reported that she was raped for 7 hours by 7 male students. They also told students to stop spending money on campus for the day. Kennedy Young is co-president of Black Students United at Cornell, one of the organizations leading the sit-in.
3: When I think about this day, I think about people who are united with me and in community with me on this issue. And I think that's a beautiful thing.
2: She says students held teach-ins, sharing knowledge about domestic violence and Cornell's history of student protests going back to the 1960s. This is the second major protest on Cornell's campus this week. On Monday, hundreds of students marched across campus during a Justice for Survivors rally. A coalition of campus groups leading the actions at Cornell released a list of demands for the university's administration. They include mandatory sexual assault prevention training for students and trauma-informed training for the university police. The students also want to see minimum sanctions for sexual assault, among other changes. Young says the sit-in provided students with community during a difficult time.
3: It's just been amazing to be able to look amongst other students and know that even if I know that I'm not being protected by this institution, I'm being protected by students, and I'm being protected by a community that cares for me.
2: But Young says the sit-in was intended to pressure the university to protect its students. Jack Huber is a sophomore at the university. He's also part of Students for a Democratic Cornell, another group involved in the protests. He says Cornell's mishandling of the case is part of a pattern.
4: It is the product of a culture that the administration has enabled, and it is far from the only time that Cornell's justice system has failed its students and even been weaponized against students.
2: He says that Cornell's disciplinary process favors outcomes that look good for the university. His organization wants to see a return to an independent judicial system. Cornell's Media Relations Office did not respond to requests for comment in time for this report. For NPR News, I'm Aurora Berry in Ithaca.
0: October is Breast Cancer Awareness Month, which comes with reminders for annual mammograms. You might have heard one of these. One state is now requiring radiologists to tell patients whether their screenings for breast cancer reveal a warning sign for heart disease. That warning sign is called arterial calcification. Dr. Lisa Mullen is here to help explain that. She is an associate professor of radiology at Johns Hopkins University who helped revise the draft of the new legal requirement that's now in effect in Maryland. Dr. Mullen, good morning. Thanks for joining us.
5: Oh, thank you for having me.
0: So what is breast arterial calcification, and what can it tell you about someone's health?
5: So breast arterial calcifications are basically calcifications, so that sort of white mineral deposited in the wall of arteries in the breast, or, you know, we're seeing it in the breast. And since calcifications appear white on a mammogram, they are visible to radiologists, and they can be distinguished from other types of calcifications that occur commonly in the breast tissue. And it's important to know that arterial calcifications are not related to breast cancer or breast cancer risk. So they're not a marker of breast cancer, but they are potentially a marker of other cardiovascular disease.
0: Okay, so it's a side benefit of getting that mammogram, right? The initial, the point of the mammogram is the breast cancer, but then you get this other benefit for some sort of indication. But what should clinicians and patients do if this calcification is detected?
5: So, just to backtrack a little bit, the new law in Maryland is requiring radiologists to report breast arterial calcifications if they're present on a mammogram. So this really only applies to mammograms. And then the law also provides some required language that has been added to patient result letters. So the lay letter that the patient gets when they have a screening mammogram or a diagnostic mammogram will have some information about breast arterial calcifications, along with information that the patient does or does not have breast arterial calcifications themselves, but then there's some general information as well. So that paragraph suggests that if these calcifications are present, that the patient should should speak to her primary care provider about her cardiovascular risk. So that would be the first step, just talking to the patient's provider, you know, so the woman talks to her provider about her cardiovascular risk. And maybe together they can discuss whether a more formal risk assessment needs to be performed for that patient. And that could be very individual depending on the patient and her own risks.
0: Well, to that end, you know, two other breast radiologists at Johns Hopkins opposed this law in part because they said there's not a standard step for how to follow up. And they said that that just creates more anxiety for patients. So what's your take on this? Why do you think this is still, you know, a positive step to require this notification?
5: Well, I think one of the challenges that's faced with this is that radiologists were reporting it, but it was kind of optional. So there's no national guideline about reporting this and no agreement about whether it should be reported or how it should be reported or what should be done if calcifications are found. And I think the legislation in Maryland, which is mandating reporting, and it really is a binary reporting. So basically, you know, yes or no, present or not present. So we're not really looking at the grade, the amount of calcification or number of arteries that are calcified. So it's not really quantified, but it's more just yes or no, you have it or you don't. And I think the opposition comes from all of these uncertainties that we're not really sure what the best evaluation would be if this is detected, you know, or what it ultimately means for the patient.
0: But we need to end it there. I'm sorry. But so I think the point is that then this is something you should then follow up and talk to your doctor about. Okay.
5: Yes.
0: That is Dr. Lisa Mullen at Johns Hopkins University. Thank you so much.
5: Thank you, Michelle.
0: You're listening to Los Techmaniacs, performing at NPR's Tiny Desk. 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I'm Michelle Martin.
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7: Local weather conditions from WFIT, Melbourne. Mostly cloudy skies with an expected high near 84 degrees. Possible north winds ranging from 5 to 10 miles an hour and an 80% chance of showers and thunderstorms after 2 p.m. Tonight, expect cloudy skies with a low of 74.
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1: Good morning. Republicans are spending a lot of money to boost candidates in places President Trump won easily. How many districts are really in play and what will it take to win? It's Morning Edition from NPR News. A judge temporarily stopped the president's attempt to ban news outlets he doesn't like from the White House. That expires today. I'm Steve Inske.
0: And I'm Michelle Martin. The judge is hearing new arguments about what to do next. Also, the AI surveillance tools that make it easier for police to watch over an entire city. And military representatives from all NATO members were in Kyiv this week. What did they learn? It is Thursday, October 8th. On this day in 1956, Yankee Don Larson pitched the only perfect World Series game. News is next.
9: Live from NPR News in Washington, I'm Corva Coleman. The National Hurricane Center says a tropical system in the Gulf of Mexico has now flourished into Hurricane Isaias. Its top winds are now at 80 miles per hour. It could make landfall tomorrow night on the Alabama Gulf Coast. Lauren Linehan is the environmental reporter for member station WBHM.
10: It's been a pretty quiet hurricane season so far with El Nino in play. So areas from the Mississippi Gulf Coast all the way to the Florida Panhandle, especially along the coast, have been stocking up on those hurricane supplies. They know that hurricane plan. And so for folks who are staying, who have not had evacuation orders, they are definitely making those preps right along the coast. But it's also the inland communities.
9: Laura Linehan reporting. Florida and Alabama have declared states of emergency. A weakened storm system could race north toward Tennessee and western Kentucky after making landfall. This year's Nobel Prize for Literature will be announced this morning. The winner of the renowned Nobel Peace Prize will be revealed tomorrow. NPR's Emily Fang reports President Trump says he deserves the Peace Prize despite starting an ongoing war with Iran.
11: Trump argues that he should be recognized for stopping Iran from getting a nuclear weapon.
12: I did things that nobody else has ever done. I'm not bragging. I'm just telling you the facts.
11: Trump has criticized the Nobel Prize Committee in the past for giving former President Barack Obama a peace prize, but not him. He also said he'd, quote, indirectly won the prize after last year's recipient, Venezuelan opposition activist Maria Corina Machado, gave Trump the award medal.
12: And she gave it to me, and I said, wow, what an honor. I settled 8 wars. Another one is coming.
11: Another war or another award? The president did not specify what he meant by that. Emily Fang, NPR News, The White House.
9: The aircraft carrier, the USS Abraham Lincoln, returns to San Diego today after a deployment of 321 days. It's become a symbol of the war against Iran that's gone on longer than was expected. Steve Futterman reports from San Diego.
13: What was supposed to be a 6-month mission changed when the U.S. war with Iran began in February. It was a problem-filled deployment. There were food and water shortages, difficulties with air conditioning and plumbing. For some, it was too much. The Navy confirmed there were a number of suicide attempts. Yesterday, Secretary of Defense Pete Hegseth flew out to meet the Lincoln. He thanked the crew and criticized news reports of problems.
14: There were a few folks in the media who tried to turn the USS Abraham Lincoln into some sort of a symbol of dysfunction. I know it's the exact opposite.
13: Hundreds of relatives are expected to be at the naval base to greet the crew. For NPR News, I'm Steve Futterman in San Diego.
9: You're listening to NPR News from Washington. President Trump attended a campaign rally in San Antonio, Texas yesterday to support Republican Senate candidate Ken Paxton. Trump also faced protesters. At one point, he stepped away from the microphone after a protester got close to the stage. In Spain, an 87-year-old woman who had been evicted from her longtime apartment in Madrid died yesterday in a hospital. As NPR's Miguel Macias reports from Seville, her eviction sparked nationwide protests and unleashed a political crisis in Spain.
15: It was only 2 weeks ago that activists tried to stop the eviction of Maria del Carmen Abascal. The images of Maria Carmen, as she's known, being taken to the hospital in an ambulance went viral around the world. What followed was a national crisis. Thousands of protesters took to the streets, fed up with the deepening affordability crisis in the rental market. After trying and failing to pass a set of emergency measures, Prime Minister Pedro Sanchez announced snap elections on Monday morning. But on Wednesday, yet another shock. Mari Carmen had died in the hospital before she had a chance to sign a new contract to return to her home. Prime Minister Sanchez offered his condolences on social media. The head of the opposition party did as well, adding that no party should make use of these for political purposes. Miguel Macias, NPR News, Seville, Spain.
9: NASA says 4 astronauts aboard a SpaceX capsule are scheduled to splash down later this morning off the California coast. The crew's been aboard the International Space Station for nearly 8 months. I'm Corva Coleman, NPR News.
16: 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John Ludwig Taylor solves murder cases like a game of chess in this BritBox original mystery. Ludwig Season 2, streaming October 13th at BritBox.com.
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19: When it comes to space, there's a lot to explore. 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
20: Crew of Artemis II, now bound for the moon.
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0: And I'm Michelle Martin in Washington, D.C. Good morning. There are 435 seats in the U.S. House. Only a small number of them ever end up being competitive. This year, though, both parties are trying to expand the map.
1: Here's how an aggressive redistricting push changed the boundary lines for about 10% of Americans since the last election. An unpopular Republican agenda in Washington has shifted perceptions of which lawmakers may be vulnerable. Also, parties and donors are spending hundreds of millions of dollars.
0: NPR political correspondent Stephen Fowler has been crunching the numbers, and he's with us now to talk about the state of play for the House. Good morning, Stephen.
22: Good morning.
0: So the Cook Political Report lists 43 House races, that's 1 in 10, as competitive. What types of districts are we talking about?
22: You've got places that were super close in 2024 that you would reasonably expect to be close again, like the handful of districts that, say, voted for Trump and a Democratic House rep, or vice versa. There's districts like Iowa's 1st Congressional District, where the Republican won by about 800 votes in 2024, and California's 13th District, decided by fewer than 200 votes. Michelle, all of that happened in a very different political environment than now, where you've got an unpopular president, the midterm backlash, rising prices, a ton of anti-incumbency vibes from voters. So that's why you're seeing a whole lot more places on the board.
0: So we mentioned redistricting, where the parties, starting with the Republicans, gerrymandered boundary lines to make it easier for them to win. And then, of course, the Democrats responded. Did that take races off the board?
22: You might think so, but the level of unpopularity we're talking about, especially among Latino voters that backed Trump in 2024, it runs the risk of some of these new Republican drawn lines ending up still electing Democrats, what's known as a dummy-mander. Strategists in both parties I've talked to say to watch Texas and Florida in particular for that one.
0: What else are Democrats and Republicans saying about the scope and scale of what they think is competitive?
22: Both parties have their target list of incumbents they want to defend and seats that they want to pick up. Between the Democratic Congressional Campaign Committee and the National Republican Congressional Committee, there are 93 districts I counted on their target lists. Unsurprisingly, most of them on the Democratic side. About half of them are these red to blue districts that they flag that they hope to flip. Republicans have their own MAGA majority of nominees in open races or challenging vulnerable Democratic incumbents. Notable, though, on average, Trump won this batch of districts by about 8% in 2024, which just highlights how deep into conservative areas these competitive races have moved.
0: But how much of those lists is actually about winning the district just versus, you know, fundraising and branding?
22: You know that saying, money talks? Well, some of these districts on the list have seen basically no money and no ads from either party. But you've got places like Kentucky's 6th District and Arkansas's 2nd District, where Trump won by 15%, that are seeing 6- and 7-figure sums from Republicans trying to defend things. According to Ballotpedia tracking, these target lists usually only win about 1 in 3 times, but also there's so much money involved. Ad Impact data says there's still $500 million in ads coming between now and Election Day just in the House. So for both sides, it's like throwing a 50-pound Costco-sized box of spaghetti at the wall and seeing what sticks.
0: That's some image there. That is NPR's Stephen Fowler. Stephen, thank you.
22: Thank you.
1: We just heard about 43 House races that are competitive, according to the Cook Political Report. And we've now called Jessica Taylor, who tracks polling and campaign spending for the Cook Political Report. Jessica, good morning.
2: Good morning, Steve.
1: I feel that 43 competitive House districts, it's not really that many compared with some past big elections. This is still kind of a narrow playing field. Am I right?
2: It is. It's a bigger playing field than we had at the beginning of the cycle. But in 2010, Republicans picked up 63 House seats. In 2018, the last Trump midterm, it was 40. So we're not expecting that big of a shift. But certainly the map has moved in favor of Democrats. And, you know, we're constantly reevaluating these races, especially as we're just 20 days from the election. So the map could be shifting further as well.
1: Yeah, I think a year ago or even 6 months ago, people anticipated that maybe Democrats would narrowly win the House. Now they have a chance at least for a substantial win. And I think people anticipated that it was very hard to imagine Democrats winning the Senate. But I think you can imagine that now.
2: I mean, the Senate is a true toss-up, but it's moving in Democrats' direction, and certainly Democrats are the heavy favorites to win the House. Our current projections have them winning, have them with a between a 5 to 15 seat majority, but that's trending on the upper end of that range.
1: Let's talk about the Senate then. Is it really possible that Democrats could win in places like Texas, Iowa, and Kansas?
2: You know, those states are states that Trump carried by 13 and 14 points. But when we look back at 2006, which a lot of sources I talk to say this feels like, you have an unpopular war in the Middle East, you have an unpopular president, you have rising prices. It's almost a perfect storm, a confluence of events. And the average seat that a Democrat outperformed the previous presidential baseline by was 13.6 points. So it's within the range. However, 20 years later, we're certainly more polarized. So the fear that Democrats have and the hope that Republicans have is that people put back on their partisan jerseys in these final days. They retreat back to their camps. But the worry that Republicans have, though, is that enthusiasm among their base voters are so low, while we see higher Democratic enthusiasm, that's further tilting the playing field toward Democrats.
1: Yeah, I think you definitely have evidence of more dispirited, if that's the word, Trump voters or more conservative voters. But let's see if those conservative voters feel that they have any choice. When you focus on some of the more conservative states like Kansas, how have Democrats done in restoring their brand or appearing credible to people who are not automatic Democrats?
2: Well, Kansas is probably the most interesting race to me right now. We just shifted that race, which is a Trump plus 16 state, into the toss-up category.
1: Wow.
2: You have Roger Marshall, the incumbent there, a little slow to wake up to the challenges. He's been hit hard by a New York Times story. He's an OBGYN of suing patients for unpaid debts. I think in this economy, people are feeling so strapped, and I think that's a story that's really resonating and has hit him hard. Plus, you have an unusually strong Democrat in Reverend Adam Hamilton. He's a pastor of the largest Methodist church in the country. He comes across as a moderate. He has, I think, a compelling speaking style as a pastor, and so he is outperforming that baseline. But again, I think it's still hard in a state like Kansas, but just the fact that Republicans are having to spend money there to try to shore up this seat tells you just how bad Trump's brand is in these states, but how much of a drag I think that, you know, both parties are not popular. So I think that Democrats should also not overread if they do win the House and the Senate, because I think this election is more sort of about a pox on both of their parties.
1: Really interesting to think about Democrats running pastors in places like Kansas and Texas. I want to ask a question about the money here. We do hear about Republicans having to pull back in some states, pull back some spending in North Carolina, to give one example. And yet we also hear Republicans have a huge money advantage. Do they have the money to compete everywhere they need to compete to maybe hold on to the Senate?
2: I think that still, does it overcome the momentum and the message that Democrats have, I think, is a real question. And when they're coming in with some of this money, for instance, in Texas, where they're having to try to rescue a really weak candidate in Ken Paxton, they're spending they're spending multiple times what the candidate has to spend, so their money doesn't go as far when super PACs are spending it. And we're not seeing, for instance, a notable movement in Texas where James Tallarico is still up. So I think there's a real question of maybe a couple of points in these close races could swing some of these seats, but money may not be everything either.
1: I guess we'll just remember as you go that Democrats have dreamed of winning Texas before and always fall a little short. We'll see what happens this time. Jessica,
2: it's
1: thanks
2: Lucy
1: so much.
2: And the football.
1: Jessica Taylor of the Cook Political Report, thank you.
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4: 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WFIT.org or call after 7 o'clock. 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
8: 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From Columbia Pictures with The Social Reckoning, a new film by Aaron Sorkin, starring Mikey Madison, Jeremy Allen White, and Jeremy Strong, inspired by a true David versus Goliath story about truth at all costs, now playing in theaters. 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
1: It's Morning Edition from NPR News. I'm Steve Inskeep.
0: And I'm Michelle Martin. It's been 3 years since Hamas led an attack against Israel where they killed 1,200 people and took hundreds of others hostage.

0: That it doesn't justify Israel's military killing more than 74,000 Palestinians in the past 3 years, at least 20,000 of them children, according to Gaza's health ministry. And Israel says its war is far from over, despite a ceasefire.
1: Bombings are happening all over, here and there. I don't know if someday the bombing is going to be me, my family, a friend.
0: This week, Israeli Defense Minister Israel Katz said the military has killed 4,000 of those militants who infiltrated southern Israel from Gaza on October 7th. But he says there are still 2,000 more that, in his words, will be eliminated.
1: We literally are still dying because of what happened 3 years ago. We gave you hostages. What is there more for you? What are you seeking out of us? We're just humans. We're just civilians. We want to live.
0: The ceasefire that President Trump brokered released all of the remaining living and dead Israeli hostages. But people here say the war never ended as promised. And as Israeli military continues to target both senior and rank-and-file members of Hamas, civilians are being killed almost daily in the airstrikes.
1: Bombings are still happening all over the place. We're still sieged. We still can't evacuate. We can't leave. People are still in the streets, sleeping in the streets.
0: Streets that lie in ruins, 3 years on. Anas Baba, NPR News, Gaza City.
2: Military representatives from all 32 NATO nations met this week. And what is notable is where they met, Kyiv, Ukraine. They seem to be there to learn. Kurt Volker is following all this. He's a former U.S. ambassador to NATO and former representative to Ukraine in the first Trump administration. Welcome back.
3: Thank you very much, Steve. Good to be with you.
2: What are the NATO members learning?
3: Well, I think the first thing they want to get a look at firsthand is the air defense situation for Kyiv and other cities during the winter. Russia has really stepped up its air raids against Ukraine to try to knock out the electricity grid and other heating and things during the winter. And I think they want to get a look firsthand how Ukraine is doing, how prepared they are for the winter, what kind of things NATO countries might need to do.
2: Okay, that makes sense because we've seen these massive, much more constant air attacks on Kyiv, for example, and concerns about how they would get through the winter. Do the NATO allies have the capacity to help Ukraine with that?
3: They do. Obviously, the best system in the world is the Patriot system that we have provided in the past and allies have bought for Ukraine, but they're in very short supply. But there are other types as well that NATO allies can provide to help with air defense. The Germans, the French, the Swedes all have different variations of this. And then the other thing that the NATO representatives want to do is to get a look firsthand at what Ukraine is doing on its own. They now have some of the best in the world capabilities when it comes to drones, counter-drones, and electronic warfare. And it's much more efficient the way the Ukrainians are taking out drones that are incoming than the way NATO countries have done it. So we have something to learn from the Ukrainians in this, too.
2: This is amazing. So you're telling me we're in this world of asymmetric warfare where maybe the people with the biggest and most expensive weapons don't win. I guess this is an important lesson for the United States to learn since the United States is the country with the biggest and most expensive weapons. They're not always the best ones?
3: Well, they can be the best, but they're also very expensive. And when you have someone that can send thousands of drones per night, and maybe the drones cost $30,000, you're going to knock that down with $1 million interceptor missile. You can't keep doing that repeatedly. So we've got to learn some of these low-cost and high-volume ways to take these things out the way the Ukrainians have done.
2: Is this the lesson of the Iran war, where the United States has spent billions against armed forces that seem to be able to respond very cheaply?
3: Yes, exactly. And in fact, the drones that the Iranians have used against targets in the Middle East, both U.S. bases and our Gulf allies, are the very same drones that Russia has been using against Ukraine for a long time. And so the Ukrainians have had a lot of time and experience now to figure out how to deal with these. The U.S. was using a large number of Patriot missiles to take down these very same things. That's why we now have a global shortage of Patriots, because we were using them with such volume compared to what we could have been doing if we had better lower-cost systems at hand.
2: I think you said something that is very relevant here, because you said Ukraine is leading the world in drones, or near leading the world in drones, but also counter-drones. So this
3: Yes.
2: is a category of defensive drone. That's what the U.S. and others need to learn about?
3: Well, it's not that they do have defensive drones, the drones that take out drones, but they also have lower cost

0: systems that are targeted more at the low-cost drones that come in. So, for example, you have a regular propeller-driven drone. You don't want to use an anti-aircraft or an anti-missile to take that out. You can do that with a ground-based firing system that is lower tech, lower cost, but effective. The jet-powered ones are harder, but they're now learning ways to take those out too.
1: Just very briefly, you mentioned electronic warfare. What do you mean by that in this context?
0: It's rerouting where the incoming missile or the incoming drone is supposed to go. By confusing the signals, it ends up not hitting the target, and in some cases just crashing into the ground or into a river. The most famous one of these is called Lima. They reprogram the incoming missile to think its target is Lima, Peru, which is too far away to hit, so it crashes.
1: Wow. Kurt Volker, former U.S. ambassador to NATO, thanks for your insights. Appreciate it.
0: My pleasure. Thanks.
1: This is NPR News.
2: An NPR investigation reveals that ICE has been secretly using a warehouse in New Jersey. That's despite a legal order barring ICE from converting it into a detention center.
3: The administration seems to have cleverly eliding that intention. It's just infuriating.
2: I'm Elsa Chang. That's on All Things Considered from NPR News.
4: Local weather conditions from WFIT, Melbourne. Mostly cloudy skies with an expected high near 84 degrees. Possible north winds ranging from 5 to 10 miles an hour and an 80% chance of showers and thunderstorms after 2 p.m. Tonight, expect cloudy skies with a low of 74.
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4: Here's a local and state news update from Florida Today and WFIT. I'm Evan Nemchek. Gas and diesel prices eased in Florida over the past week, but remain the highest they've ever been for this time of year. Affected by pressure on existing stockpiles and conflicts involving Iran, Russia, and Ukraine, AAA put a gallon of gas in Florida at just over $4 on Monday, with diesel prices under $6 for the first time in 3 weeks. Gas prices in Florida were $4.06 a gallon Monday, 28 cents less than a week earlier, but still more than a dollar higher than 1 year ago. The cheapest gas in the state was being sold in the Panhandle, while drivers in the Florida Keys were paying the most to fill up their tanks. AAA spokesman Mark Jenkins expects the price fluctuations to continue.
7: The challenging thing is we just don't know how much longer this conflict is going to go on. And so that just creates a very volatile situation in the fuel market. And we just don't know what to expect with gas prices on a week-to-week basis.
4: Nationally, gas averaged $4.37 a gallon on Monday, with diesel at $6.32. The upcoming election will be the final decision for several races, including Florida governor, U.S. Senate, and several U.S. House races and municipal races. WFIT's Terry Wright has the details.
8: Brevard County voters who want to vote by mail this year need to submit a new request. The deadline to request a mail ballot is October 22nd. You can return your ballot by mail using the prepaid envelope or drop it off at a secure ballot intake station at any of the 4 Supervisor of Elections offices. Remember, you must sign your ballot. You can also track it online at votebrevard.gov. Early voting runs October 19th through the 31st. Election day is November 3rd.
4: Governor Ron DeSantis is pushing back against talk that Florida's property tax ballot initiative could increase tax bills for renters. WFSU's Tristan Wood has more.
9: At a press conference Monday, DeSantis said concerns about Amendment 3 increasing prices for renters are nonsense.
10: But it's going to be bad for renters because the renters are going to pay high. And I don't know. Certainly there's nothing in the amendment that says that. But I think what they're trying to say is that local governments are going to act in ways to do it. I don't know. You should ask your local folks. Are you going to hurt renters?
9: A study commissioned by the Florida Housing Coalition and other housing groups say the amendment could increase the taxes on the average Florida rental by over $400 by 2028. And over $550 by 2031. That's because it passing would reduce non-school property tax revenue collection statewide by a fourth, meaning local governments will have to do a combination of reduce spending, raise property tax rates, or raise other taxes and fees. Those rates would be determined at the local level and felt the most by those not benefiting from the increase of the homestead property exemption. More than 60% of Florida voters will need to support the amendment during November's general election for it to pass. For WFSU News, I'm Tristan Wood.
4: For these stories and more, visit Florida Today and WFIT.org. I'm Evan Nemchak.
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15: And I'm Michelle Martin in Washington, D.C. Good morning. Three major news organizations are confronting the Trump administration in federal court today over the president's efforts to ban their reporters from the White House.
1: CNN, MS Now, and Politico say that's a violation of their constitutional rights.
15: NPR media correspondent David Folkenflik is covering the lawsuit, and he's with us now. Good morning, David.
16: Good morning, Michelle.
15: So where do things currently stand?
16: So in mid-September, President Trump did something he sort of talked about doing for a long time. He banned reporters from those three outlets. He posted on Truth Social. He talked about it publicly. Here's a clip of what he had to say on that day.
17: There's something wrong with a country that can allow people to write purposely negative stories. Now, if they want to write them, that's fine. But I don't have to let them into the people's house.
16: In relatively short order, Michelle, the news outlets filed a lawsuit here in federal court in D.C. And a judge instituted what's called temporary restraining order, saying, hey, you can't do that for now while I have a little time to think about these issues. But there have been points along the way in the weeks since where the White House has flouted the order or done things that seem inconsistent. It's turned into a roller coaster, for example, for CNN, which has part of this pool of five major networks that aren't just showing up at the White House to cover the president, but actually get to cover him and tape it and share that footage with news outlets across the country. They bear the logistical obligations, but also bear the cost of doing that. And so they share it. And at times, CNN has not been allowed to be in the pool. At times, it has. And most recently, CNN's been allowed, but hasn't been allowed into these smaller spaces like Air Force One.
15: And what are the news organizations arguing?
16: Well, the news outlets are arguing that the White House is trying to demonstrate that it has the right to decide where, when, and how they can cover the president at any given moment, pretty much on a whim. And they say that's a violation of their First Amendment rights, that is, their free speech rights. It is true that the president and the White House doesn't have to allow anybody on the grounds and give them credentials. Once they do, they can't withdraw them because they don't like the speech. That's the argument. And it seems to be pretty settled law in cases, including a few in Trump's first term. And also they're arguing this is a violation of their Fifth Amendment rights. That is, the president didn't warn them ahead of time that he was going to do this, didn't give them a process to appeal. That's called due process.
15: And given all that, what is the White House saying about this? What's their argument other than that the president doesn't like these people?
16: Well, they've said that these news outlets are publishing things that are untrue, fake news in the term of the president, but also they're invoking now national security concerns. They're pointing to such coverage as questions of what is in the bunker area below the new renovated ballroom in the east wing of the White House. They say that's a national security question. They say that MS Now's coverage disclosing that there's a leak investigation into a story that was embarrassing for FBI Director Kash Patel, that is, and other such things. And so they're saying national security, and they're saying the executive essentially outweighs the courts and a judge on this. And it's saying, look, we have had some court cases, including at least preliminary ruling in a case involving the Associated Press, in which we are allowed to prevent people from being able to go into smaller spaces like the Oval Office or Air Force One. So it's asking the judge to essentially dismiss all of this. It's saying we have the right to do what we want.
15: And how do you anticipate that this will be resolved?
16: Well, today is the day in which this temporary restraining order will dissipate. So the judge is going to have to decide soon whether he offers this preliminary injunction saying you can't do it anymore, or whether he sets this for trial and says let's hold things in abeyance.
15: That is NPR Media correspondent David Folkenflik. David, thank you.
16: You bet.
18: And you are listening to WFIT. We're going to talk about that story in just a moment. But first, in the Gulf this morning, Isaias has strengthened to become the first hurricane of the 2026 season. Meteorologist Megan Borowski from the Florida Public Emergency Network says that Isaias will begin its northward turn today.
19: So far, Isaias has been tracking to the east, but today into tomorrow, high pressure in the Atlantic and a trough of low pressure over the eastern United States should guide and actually accelerate the storm northward. Additional intensification is likely, and Isaias could very well be a Category 2 hurricane just before or at landfall, which is forecasted to occur late Friday or early Saturday along the coast of Alabama or along the coast of the westernmost Florida panhandle.
18: Megan says that Isaias won't directly impact our area, but the storm will draw a tropical air mass overhead, which will interact with this front that has stalled over the Florida Peninsula. This will keep on and off showers in the forecast through the weekend, which could lead to local flooding. In addition, rough surf, rip currents, all the things that we're so used to are likely to happen at the Atlantic beaches this weekend. The FPRN, the Florida Public Radio Emergency Network, is one of the reasons that you support WFIT at WFIT.org. And the story that we just heard with David Folkenflik is very important, gang. That story details the attack on the free press. And I'm calling it an attack because what other word can you use when you don't have to do something, but you do? And so I have to say that, you know, the media needs due process. It needs access. And we found NPR, of course, you remember when rescission happened, NPR sued the administration for viewpoint discrimination. NPR did prevail in that suit, but rescission had already happened, which is why federal funding is gone. Congress voted to eliminate it, and it's not coming back. Everyone that we've spoken to has told us, you know, point blank, it's not coming back. So stories that David Folkenflik just presented to you are very important to how the First Amendment moves forward in our society. And if that's important to you, to know that that the First Amendment is covered in your morning news and afternoon news, then I hope you will become a supporter of the station at WFIT.org, the Griffiths, Dr. Vince and Mrs. Reed of Griffith are doubling contributions during morning edition through the whole program, a truly remarkable challenge grant that on this Thursday, I hope you will take advantage of by becoming a supporter at WFIT.org. 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
15: Good morning, I'm Michelle Martin. What is the secret to a long life? The answer might be Jonathan. Jonathan is a tortoise who was born in the 30s. That would be the 1830s, making him the oldest known living land animal. Scientists sequenced his genome and found, quote, unique gene variants in most aging pathways. What does this mean for us humans? It'll take more research to figure out. Until then, get good sleep, stay active, and eat your veggies. Well, I got 2 out of 3. It's Morning Edition.
14: 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Inspired by a true David versus Goliath story about truth at all costs, now playing in theaters. And from Amazon Business, committed to smart business buying, where AI-driven tools have the goal of simplifying complex processes so customers can focus on what matters most. 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
1: It's Morning Edition from NPR News. I'm Steve Inskeep.
15: And I'm Michelle Martin. President Trump has plans to make one of his private golf clubs in Florida into a presidential retreat, like Camp David. One of the Palm Beach Post staffers who broke the story is political editor Antonio Finns, and he's here with us now. Good morning.
21: Good morning. Thank you for having me on.
15: Thanks for coming. So what exactly is the president proposing?
21: Well, just like you said, a sort of a Camp David-like retreat down here in South Florida, but really revolving around golf. He has his golf course, Trump International, just outside of West Palm Beach, and he is offering to locate this kind of presidential lodging retreat there where heads of state can come and do diplomacy on the golf course.
15: How did you hear about this?
21: Well, we got it through a letter that the a lawyer representing the Trump Organization sent to the county commission. The reason the county commission in Palm Beach County plays a role here is because while the Trump Organization owns the golf club, the actual golf club and facilities, the land really is owned by the county, and the Trump Organization leases it from the county, so therefore the county has a say here in any kind of improvements.
15: So who would pay for this?
21: That's a good question. The letter explicitly says that this is a gift. But as we've seen down here with the Trump Presidential Library that required a donation of land to the Trump Organization, land valued in downtown Miami, tens of millions of dollars. We've seen the issue, the rebranding of Palm Beach International Airport as President Donald J. Trump International Airport. Taxpayers have been on the hook for that. So I think, you know, while this proposal was very well received by the county commission, I think everybody's looking for the fine print details.
15: So why was it, just explain this to me. So the plan involves a gift of Palm Beach County's land to the federal government, and then the Trump administration says, or President Trump says, they will build it out. But
21: no, I don't think it's that complicated. I think it's more that what they're saying is, on this land that we have leased from the county, mm-hmm. we are going to locate this presidential retreat, this golf club Camp David facility on this land. And I think that we believe that the reason the county is involved is because they would have to approve the improvement. But that is land already leased to the Trump Organization for the golf club.
15: So I understand that as he has with other projects, the president cites security as a reason for this, just as he has with mm-hmm. the White House ballroom, his plans for this arch in Washington, D.C. But has he said anything about the potential for this to increase business at his golf club and his Mar-a-Lago resort?
21: No, that's not been discussed at all. I think what they have pitched this as is that this is a place, you know, Palm Beach County is kind of, because of the Winter White House and Mar-a-Lago and all the heads of state that have come to visit there, and you know, a lot of the presidential actions that have taken place at Mar-a-Lago, there's sort of in the county almost this desire to see this going, and this would be a way of always having, you know, I guess this political this backdrop play out in here in the Palm Beaches. So that's really what's been the focus on. There's really been no details on who gets these revenues, how much money, who would pay for this. That's why everybody's sort of saying, okay, hey, nice idea, but where the fine print?
15: That's Antonio Finns at the Palm Beach Post. He also hosts the Inside Florida Politics podcast. Antonio, keep us posted. Thanks so much.
21: Thank you.
15: This is Morning Edition from NPR News. I'm Michelle Martin.
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0: From Marketplace in Washington, I'm Kimberly Adams. The New York Fed has released its latest survey of consumer expectations. And when it comes to inflation, how much folks think prices will have risen by a year from now, expectations were up sharply in September to 3.9%. But consumers were feeling a bit better about the job market last month. They think they're less likely to lose their job in the coming year. And if they do, that they're more likely to find another one. Marketplace's Mitchell Hartman has more.
2: Last month, consumers saw one price keep going up at nearly every street corner they passed, says Bill Adams at Fifth Third Commercial Bank.
3: The increase in inflation expectations in September, it's gas prices and also diesel prices, which consumers don't usually pay but have been in the news a lot. With the higher price of gasoline, consumers are telling us they're more worried about making ends meet. That has flowed through to lower expectations of household finances.
2: Consumers now expect food prices to rise more than 5%, rent nearly 7%, medical care more than 9%. Of course, they may not turn out to be right about any of that, but that's somewhat beside the point for the Federal Reserve when it decides whether to raise interest rates again, says economist Orrin Klatchkin at Nationwide. Rising inflation expectations
4: is definitely a part of the reason why they chose to hike rates last month and why we think they are going to continue to raise interest rates.
2: He says if the Fed lets those expectations continue unchecked,
4: that could certainly have an impact on spending habits.
2: When consumers expect higher prices and rush to make purchases to get ahead of them, that can drive even more inflation, making the Fed's job of fighting it harder. I'm Mitchell Hartman for Marketplace.
0: Let's do the numbers. Dow, S&P, and NASDAQ futures are down in the 0.6% to 1% range, with the Dow future down almost 500 points. The 10-year Treasury yield is up at 5.35%. Oil prices jumped this morning on reports that the U.S. is planning another round of major strikes on Iran. Brent crude is up almost 5% at more than $105 a barrel.
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0: It's time for us to take the Marketplace Economic Pulse, where we check in with reporters from public media outlets across the country about the economic stories they're following in their communities. This week, we're joined by Jessica Mazaros, a climate and environment reporter at Florida's WUSF. The team there has been working on their own series called The Cost of Power, exploring why energy bills are so high in the Sunshine State. Jessica, good morning.
5: Good morning. Thank you for having me.
0: Jessica, you found in your reporting that energy bills in Florida have jumped by as much as 70% over the past 10 years. What explains that?
5: Yeah, bills are so high, mostly because of consecutive rate hikes. You know, it's every 3 years or so, companies are allowed to ask for a rate hike. And sometimes they would, sometimes they wouldn't in the past, but it's been consecutive. Every time we know that they will. There's also something called pass-through costs and other surcharges, which have pushed up prices faster than household incomes. And then Florida in particular, Florida utilities, they're allowed to make the most return on equity than anywhere else, according to my sources. Like Florida Power and Light, it's the highest in the country of any major utility.
0: We'll say more about the role of utility companies in all of this. That feels like quite the outlier.
5: Well, Florida has four major investor-owned utilities. And at the same time that these bills have been climbing, these investor-owned utilities made more than $6 billion in profits last year. Consumer advocates are pretty upset about that, and they think that profits should be capped and that that's contributing as well to these bills rising.
0: What are some alternatives to this for-profit model?
5: Well, utilities can be run by a municipal government. We've seen that happen in Florida before. The last time was, I think, over a decade ago. But it can be costly. There are lawsuits. We know that two in particular in this region, in St. Petersburg and in Clearwater, the cities were looking to remove themselves from Duke Energy Florida and run their own utility to bring down costs. But Clearwater decided to back off from that because the cost would be too much in terms of that kind of a transition and the lawsuits. But St. Petersburg is still researching that. So that can be an alternative if the city is so willing. And we've heard from people in the community meetings during public hearings saying that they want this.
0: Beyond the utility companies, there's also this government-appointed commission that is in charge of approving rate hikes. What have they been doing this whole time?
5: Yeah, so it's called the Florida Public Service Commission. It's five commissioners appointed by Florida's governor. And they've been accused of rubber stamping a lot of these rate hikes and surcharges that have been tacked on. And there's been some call, like bipartisan support, really. Last year, we had two pieces of legislation, one from a Republican and one from a Democrat, trying to revamp this commission to get those caps on profits, as well as getting some people on the commission who specialize in utilities and specialize in the environment.
0: When the utilities are putting in for these rate hikes, what are they saying justifies it?
5: So one of the big things is that, you know, Florida has the second highest electricity consumption in the country, and the population keeps growing, so that leads utilities to continuously expand their rate base. And then also they're allowed to pass on capital expenditures onto customers, like when you build a power plant, for example. So they're really incentivized to expand, but they're saying, like, in order to expand, we need more money, basically.
0: Jessica Mazaros is a climate and environment reporter at WUSF in Tampa, Florida. Jessica, thank you.
5: Thank you so much.
6: 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So this is the best time. This is the best morning. This is a great morning. It may rain, but what the heck? It's the best morning out there to become a supporter of WFIT at WFIT.org. What a great story. We all commiserated. We all paid attention. We were just glued to that story about electricity rates. And I'll tell you, I'm right there with you, gang. Despite that, your contribution really matters, and it's doubled at WFIT.org. Thank you so very, very much for being a member.
7: Local weather conditions from WFIT, Melbourne. Mostly cloudy skies with an expected high near 84 degrees. Possible north winds ranging from 5 to 10 miles an hour, and an 80% chance of showers and thunderstorms after 2 p.m. Tonight, expect cloudy skies with a low of 74.
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10: Good morning. Hurricane Isaias is headed toward the Gulf Coast. Oil platforms evacuated personnel, and production is down by 25%. We hear how communities are preparing on Morning Edition from NPR News. FBI squads that catch foreign spies in the U.S. are now severely understaffed. I'm Michelle Martin.
11: And I'm Steve Inskeep. Agents have quit or been fired or been shifted to focus on violent crime or immigration. What's the impact? Also, Elon Musk has talked of life as a simulation, like a video game. He would not sit for an interview in a documentary, so the filmmaker simulated one. It is Thursday, October 8th. This day in 1997, scientists shared the strongest evidence yet that Mars may once have been warm enough for life. The news is next.
12: Live from NPR News in Washington, I'm Corva Coleman. Hurricane Isaias is swirling a little more than 400 miles south of the mouth of the Mississippi River. Its top winds are at 80 miles per hour. The storm could make landfall on the Gulf Coast tomorrow night. The midterm elections are less than a month away. Both Republicans and Democrats are trying to expand the number of seats they hold in the U.S. House and Senate. Currently, Republicans control both. NPR's Stephen Fowler says there are a few races that are very competitive.
13: Places that were super close in 2024 that you would reasonably expect to be close again, like the handful of districts that, say, voted for Trump and a Democratic House rep or vice versa. All of that happened in a very different political environment than now, where you've got an unpopular president, the midterm backlash, rising prices, a ton of anti-incumbency vibes from voters. So that's why you're seeing a whole lot more places on the board.
12: NPR's Stephen Fowler reporting. The State Department says it has officially requested additional information from Russia about the death of a laboratory worker. This is amid fears of pneumonic plague. But President Trump is downplaying concerns about whether this could be linked to a bioweapons program. NPR's Michelle Kellerman has more.
14: President Trump says the Russians have given, quote, a little information about the situation in Irkutsk. He was asked whether this could have been the result of work on a bioweapon.
15: Well, we don't think so. We're going to find out soon enough, but we don't think so. And if you listen to them, it's under control.
14: Russia's public health agency says the lab worker died of pneumonia and that it was not related to her work at the Anti-Plague Research Institute in Irkutsk. Michelle Kellerman, NPR News, the State Department.
12: Hundreds of police departments around the country have real-time crime centers. NPR's Meg Anderson reports privacy experts are worried these centers are increasingly using AI.
16: Software like Axon Fusus is used in police command centers to pull in all kinds of data, from license plate readers to body-worn cameras to surveillance video. Police officers say the tool can help them monitor situations or find suspects almost instantaneously. But that is exactly what makes some privacy experts nervous, like Andrew Guthrie Ferguson, a law professor at George Washington University.
17: What happens if there is a government that wants to silence a particular group or even a particular person, and you just built the architecture of surveillance that makes that super easy?
16: Police told NPR they understand those concerns, but that the good outweighs the bad. Axon did not respond to multiple requests for comment. Meg Anderson, NPR News.
12: The Nobel Prize for Literature this year has just been awarded to Canadian author Anne Carson. This is NPR.
6: Congratulations to Anne Carson winning a Nobel. That must be like really like tingly feeling, you know, like you get goosebumps as soon as they say your name. 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That is so important because the first time you gave was out of, well, anger, rage, a sense of indignity about the rescission of federal funding. But that gap remains. It's going to be here every year, and we got to fill it. 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
21: And I'm Michelle Martin in Washington, D.C. Good morning. Overnight, Tropical Storm Isaias became a hurricane.
20: Forecasters say it will make landfall as early as tomorrow night near the Alabama Gulf Coast and Florida Panhandle. Communities are preparing for high winds and flooding.
21: We reach WBHM's environmental reporter Laura Linehan in Birmingham, Alabama. Good morning, Lauren.
22: Good morning.
21: So what are the preparations looking like?
22: Well, you know, they're used to hurricanes along the Gulf Coast, right? But it's been a pretty quiet hurricane season so far with El Nino in play. So areas from the Mississippi Gulf Coast all the way to the Florida Panhandle, especially along the coast, have been getting sandbags, boarding up windows, getting supplies from the grocery stores. The stores have been full with people stocking up on those hurricane supplies. They know that hurricane plan. And so for folks who are staying, who have not had evacuation orders, they are definitely making those preps right along the coast, but it's also the inland communities. I mean, here in Alabama, the National Weather Service in Birmingham is forecasting 2 to 4 inches of rain and some stronger winds inland. So you could see the potential for folks already. What they have been doing is securing their lawn furniture outside, but it's also October. So folks are having to secure their Halloween inflatables and decorations. But I also spoke with the Birmingham Humane Society, and they've been asking people to donate crates because they are trying to evacuate their shelters ahead of the storm coming in so they have room for animals to come up from the coastal shelters.
21: Seems like there's a little bit of uncertainty, though, about what the path might be. So what about events this weekend? What are people planning to do if they have big events planned?
22: Yeah, you know, down here in the Deep South, a big concern is going to be football. So we have already seen some high school football games being rescheduled to either earlier in the day on Friday or even tonight. And then we also have that potential for Saturday. There is a big SEC football game in Tuscaloosa, the Alabama versus Georgia matchup. And President Trump is actually scheduled to attend, but he said yesterday that he is playing everything by ear based on what happens with Isaias. So as of right now, kickoff is still set for Saturday night at 6:30 p.m. Central Time. And so what University of Alabama is doing is they're just continuing to monitor the storm. If it keeps that forward momentum, the worst impacts from the storm would be happening in the morning.
21: Okay. What about oil refineries along the coast and platforms in the Gulf?
22: Right. So we've seen some reports from the Marine Minerals Administration saying that as of Wednesday, non-essential personnel have been evacuated off 8 production platforms. And that's roughly 2% of the manned platforms in the Gulf. And roughly 19% of oil rigs have been evacuated. Now, this isn't anything unusual. Anytime you have a tropical system in the Gulf, especially during hurricane season, this is the procedure they will follow. But of course, there is a question going forward. Okay, as Isaias moves through the Gulf, could we see an impact on oil prices if the storm gets really bad?
21: And before we let you go, what are you hearing from state officials?
22: Well, we have been seeing several governors declare states of emergencies, and this is just basically so they can free up resources and stage equipment along the Gulf. So they're going to be coordinating with shelters and sending out warnings as needed to the communities. And what I've seen is just really encouraging folks to be ready and pay attention to that forecast. Even now, with us being less than 48 hours out from Isaias making landfall, there's still that potential for the forecast to change. And any little shift in the track or intensity can make a big difference on who will see impacts as we're less than 48 hours out from landfall.
21: That's Laura Linehan with WBHM in Birmingham. Lauren, thank you.
22: Thank you all.
20: Hurricane Isaias is not the first big storm to threaten the Gulf Coast and is unlikely to be the last. So we have called Carolyn Gruber. She's Deputy Director of the Environmental Security Program at the Stimson Center, which is focused on international peace, security, and governance, and she is focused on climate resilience. She used to be at the National Oceanic and Atmospheric Administration. Welcome to the program.
2: Thanks for having me.
20: Okay, so folks can change the date of the football game, but what are some of the longer-term changes the Gulf Coast has made to be ready for a storm like this?
2: I think that's exactly the right question to ask. We have a real realization that we can't treat these as isolated individual events that are happening far away and apart from us. When a storm hits a coastline, it's not just damaging the environment of that specific place. I think it's important to understand that this triggers a bigger set of interconnected impacts that affect everything from public health to energy grids, just as Lauren was mentioning, and economic stability. And so coastal resilience is a really important player in building out how to reduce that vulnerability.
20: Well, if we look at the Florida Panhandle, if we look at Alabama, are they in good shape for this?
2: Well, I think that's a good question. We are definitely seeing heavy investment in building resilience. I think it doesn't serve us to build back to what we would consider to be a vulnerable baseline, to basically put a piece of infrastructure back exactly the way that it was before the storm knocked it down or put it offline. And there are some excellent examples around the world and here in the U.S. in the southern on the southern coast to look to as we creatively engineer our way out of vulnerability.
20: I'm just thinking about some of the obvious things you can do. Your beach house can be on 10-foot stilts, to give an example. Your,
2: that's right.
20: Your power grid can be a little bit stronger, that sort of thing. Can you go on with some other things that are being done?
2: Exactly. To follow on Lauren's reporting from the refinery space, in the utility space, there's some really great examples, especially in Texas and throughout the Gulf Coast, of doing things like moving power lines underground, elevating those substations, making them higher up off the ground, and deploying mobile microgrids that can make that real and measurable difference in building the long-term resilience.
20: You know, we have an interesting political situation in that one party embraces the reality of climate change and the other party, as a matter of policy, denies the reality of climate change. And some political figures are afraid even to talk about what they know to be the truth about climate change. But are people still moving forward in a bipartisan way to deal with the resilience question, to deal with the adaptation question of this?
2: Yes, I think so. I think as we look at the full picture of what climate risk looks like, we have to think about how social, environmental, economic risks all come together and how they cascade and compound to really understand where to put what I believe are already limited resources into building that resilience, especially in coastal communities. We do a lot of work with coastal communities around the world, and adaptation, moving forward, adapting forward is something that they're interested in, they're looking to do, and they're looking to be creative, which is really
20: important. Are they looking to do it regardless of the local politics, regardless of their partisan affiliations?
2: Well, I think it matters because a lot of the coastal cities are really the drivers of economies, especially, for example, in the Gulf Coast. These cities are driving the local economy, whether it's through tourism, hotels, whether it's through the refinery process. There's a lot of there's a lot to say about the blue economy and its role, and how to build it out in a way that reduces risk and increases our resilience.
20: One other thing to ask about briefly, I was just in Western North Carolina talking with people there, and that is where Hurricane Helene unexpectedly devastated people with massive amounts of wind and rain. 2 years later, people are still in something of a recovery phase. Are inland areas as prepared as they could be for the potential of that happening again sometime?
2: I think the word preparation is key here. We have to, instead of panicking, we need to prepare and realize that this is something that is, it's going to happen again, and being able to be resilient, to adapt forward, to make a difference for the next time is important.
20: Carolyn Gruber of the Stimson Center, thanks so much.
2: Thanks very much.
6: Well, there are two stories that pertain directly to all of us here in Florida. Now, of course, Isaias is going up the Gulf and over Alabama. It's not going to have an impact here. We heard a report from the Florida Public Radio Emergency Network with Megan Borowski a little bit ago. We will replay that for folks who may not have been tuned in a little bit. Want to thank Cecilia Trotter from Indy Atlantic. She got her gift doubled from the Griffiths at 321-674-8950, WFIT.org, a dollar-for-dollar match in effect during this entire morning. That's how much the Griffiths believe in WFIT, believe in Morning Edition, believe in NPR. So please, let's get doubled here, gang, especially if you are a first-time member coming back to be a second-time member. 321-674-8950, WFIT.org. I'm here with Sister Mary. Thank you so much for coming in so early on a Thursday morning.
0: You are definitely welcome. You're definitely welcome.
6: I'm sorry. We're getting. Okay. I don't know which button to push, but she's got both mics in front of her, so it's working.
0: Yeah, exactly.
6: So you just heard some great stories about hurricanes and their impact and how climate change is taking effect of that. I think that's one of the things that WFIT listeners know is that when there is a storm, we will be there. And just because it was a quiet season doesn't mean that our dues to FPRIN got any smaller.
0: Well, you know, we're pretty much the only thing that works during a storm. So, you know, it's great to support this station because of the coverage of the hurricanes. And, you know, the federal funding is gone. We don't have it anymore. So it's real important that we stay tuned into the community. And, the community knows that we're here, especially during a storm.
6: Well, that's just it. FPRIN, the Florida Public Radio Emergency Network, up in Gainesville, they just have an amazing center there. And it is a cooperative of all the public radio and TV stations here in the state of Florida. And what's cool about it is Megan, the senior meteorologist, just knows everything. She's been at FPRIN quite a bit. She's very well in tune. And so storm coverage is so important to us. And Mary is absolutely right. When the electricity goes out, it can be devastating for you, but we're still here and on the air. We got generators. We won't go off the air. And if you've got a radio with a good set of batteries, you will know what's going on by listening to WFIT.
0: Actually, yes, you should be able to pick us up, which is just fantastic. I know the last hurricane, that's all I did was listen to WFIT. So
6: go ahead.
0: I was going to say, so give us a call at 321-674-8950 and support your
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0: community.
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21: This is Morning Edition from NPR News. I'm Michelle Martin.
20: And I'm Steve Inskeep. A new documentary takes a critical look at a breathtakingly wealthy man. Elon Musk has threatened a lawsuit over the film Musk, which is the kind of conflict that tends to drive publicity. The documentary features interviews with people who were close to Musk, including his first wife, and also Ashley St. Clair, one of the partners who has had children with him.
5: If you were to ask someone on the right what they think of Elon, he's a free speech god, and someone on the left, he's just someone who sends hateful tweets and he's lost his mind. Both are very comforting, but both are completely insufficient to the immense amount of power and influence he has.
20: Filmmaker Alex Gibney says Musk's power is what drove him to produce the documentary. Did you admire Elon Musk before you began this project?
7: I was interested in him. And at home, I was proud to say I owned a Tesla Powerwall. I had Tesla solar panels on my roof. He had taken on

0: career. Yeah. And if I can summarize,
1: sure.
0: companies like SpaceX and Tesla do truly incredible things,
1: yes.
0: genuinely incredible, which he then sells as even more incredible than they actually are.
1: Not only that, but he sells as the unique product of his own brain. In other words, there's nobody else at Tesla or there's nobody else at SpaceX. There's only Elon Musk because he is the Leonardo da Vinci for our age. And you could say, okay, most CEOs are credit grabbers, and that is true to some extent. But he also used it as a ploy to get more and more money from the stock market, which he desperately needed because, you know, for a long time, Tesla didn't make a profit. There was only one place he could go. Well, actually, it turned out there were two. One place was the stock market. The other place was the government.
0: Okay.
1: And he learned how to hose them both.
0: SpaceX performed a vital service, ferrying equipment into space, developing rockets that could be reused cheaply. But the film says Musk cast the company as an even grander venture, forever about to colonize Mars. Tesla made popular electric cars, but the film says Musk oversold them as self-driving. According to the film, they weren't made with enough sensors for that, which is why some have crashed.
1: And as a result, some 67 people are dead. And that's a level of overpromising that leans into fraud. And the government was investigating that.
0: You just put that in the past tense.
1: Right. I think one of the big successes that Musk had when he engineered the election of Donald Trump was to make all the investigations into his companies go away.
0: Musk's lawyer has threatened to sue over this movie.
1: Yeah.
0: And the specific complaint that he raises has to do with your description of the 2024 election.
1: Right.
0: What do you say Musk claimed about that election as it was happening?
1: The film just quotes Elon Musk's texts to his lover, Ashley St. Clair, saying when he knew much earlier than everybody else did with some certainty that Trump was going to win, he said, "I found an anomaly in the matrix. I have 10,000 lasers in space," obviously referring to Starlink, mm-hmm. you know,
0: his satellite system.
1: His satellite
0: communications.
1: System. We don't claim that he changed votes in the 2024 election. All we do is to show that he was bragging to his lover that he had special access to understanding the outcome of the election in a way that other people didn't. Was he lying to her? Was he just bragging? Or was he telling us something that we shouldn't know? I don't know. That's for the viewer to decide.
0: That raises another interesting question. You did not interview Elon Musk for
1: Correct.
0: This documentary. And yet you sort of interviewed.
1: Yet he is interviewed.
0: Why don't you explain what you did and why
1: it's
0: you did
1: it's called a simulated interview. And famously in the film, Elon Musk brushed me off on Twitter and basically said he wasn't going to. He called me a douche is what he did. I responded, douche. And that was sort of the end of our exchange on Twitter. And it was clear that he wasn't going to sit. But I really badly wanted to get his point of view and perspective in the film.
0: Mm-hmm.
1: So what to do? Well, we established a massive database of everything that he had ever said, either in audio or video, outtakes, whatever. And we used that actual material as we were doing our cut. But I became fascinated with the idea that he was fascinated by the notion that we're living in a simulation. So I thought, wouldn't it be interesting to construct an interview with a simulated Elon in which he actually spoke his actual words, but he was a kind of designed facsimile of who the real Elon was.
0: I guess we need to explain for normal human beings. There are some tech people who play around with the idea that this is just a big video game, that the world is not really happening.
1: That's right.
0: That we are just characters.
1: That's right. We're NPCs, non-player characters. And Elon, I think, thinks he's player one. He's the player in some ways. It's never exactly clear what he thinks, but he does really believe that we're living in what's called an ancestor simulation, where some future AI or alien life form has exfiltrated all of the data from planet Earth, is now playing us as a video game.
0: Did you lose any sleep over the idea that you were creating an interview with Elon
1: I didn't
0: Musk?
1: Because I felt it was journalistically sound in the sense that we were using his actual recordings of actual words and using them in a way which was warranted not only by what he said, but the context within which we were placing them.
0: You narrate this film.
1: Yeah.
0: I felt as a viewer in the early parts of the film, you sound curious.
1: Mm-hmm.
0: In the later parts of the film, you sound angry.
1: I think that's fair. And I think that change in tone resembled the change in point of view that I obtained over the course of doing the film over those 4 years. I became increasingly resentful and angry.

0: Alex Gibney, thanks for coming by.
1: Thank you, Steve.
0: Gibney's film, Musk, is in theaters Friday and is due to stream on HBO in a few months. We have reached out to Elon Musk's attorney for comment. We haven't heard back. This is NPR News.
2: An NPR investigation reveals that ICE has been secretly using a warehouse in New Jersey. That's despite a legal order barring ICE from converting it into a detention center.
3: The administration seems to have cleverly eliding that intention. It's just infuriating.
2: I'm Elsa Chang. 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
4: Local weather conditions from WFIT Melbourne. Mostly cloudy skies with an expected high near 84 degrees. Possible north winds ranging from 5 to 10 miles an hour and an 80% chance of showers and thunderstorms after 2 p.m. Tonight, expect cloudy skies with a low of 74.
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4: Here's a local and state news update from Florida Today and WFIT. I'm Evan Nemchek. Gas and diesel prices eased in Florida over the past week, but remain the highest they've ever been for this time of year. Affected by pressure on existing stockpiles and conflicts involving Iran, Russia, and Ukraine, AAA put a gallon of gas in Florida at just over $4 on Monday, with diesel prices under $6 for the first time in 3 weeks. Gas prices in Florida were $4.06 a gallon Monday, 28 cents less than a week earlier, but still more than a dollar higher than 1 year ago. The cheapest gas in the state was being sold in the Panhandle, while drivers in the Florida Keys were paying the most to fill up their tanks. AAA spokesman Mark Jenkins expects the price fluctuations to continue.
6: The challenging thing is we just don't know how much longer this conflict is going to go on. And so that just creates a very volatile situation in the fuel market. And we just don't know what to expect with gas prices on a week-to-week basis.
4: Nationally, gas averaged $4.37 a gallon on Monday, with diesel at $6.32. The upcoming election will be the final decision for several races, including Florida governor, U.S. Senate, and several U.S. House races and municipal races. WFIT's Terry Wright has the details.
7: Brevard County voters who want to vote by mail this year need to submit a new request. 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You can return your ballot by mail using the prepaid envelope or drop it off at a secure ballot intake station at any of the four Supervisor of Elections offices. Remember, you must sign your ballot. You can also track it online at votebrevard.gov. Early voting runs October 19th through the 31st. Election day is November 3rd.
4: Governor Ron DeSantis is pushing back against talk that Florida's property tax ballot initiative could increase tax bills for renters. WFSU's Tristan Wood has more.
8: At a press conference Monday, DeSantis said concerns about Amendment 3 increasing prices for renters are nonsense.
9: But it's going to be bad for renters because the renters are going to pay high. And I don't know. Certainly there's nothing in the amendment that says that. But I think what they're trying to say is that local governments are going to act in ways to do it. I don't know. You should ask your local folks. Are you going to hurt renters?
8: A study commissioned by the Florida Housing Coalition and other housing groups say the amendment could increase the taxes on the average Florida rental by over $400 by 2028. And over $550 by 2031. That's because it passing would reduce non-school property tax revenue collection statewide by a fourth, meaning local governments will have to do a combination of reduce spending, raise property tax rates, or raise other taxes and fees. Those rates would be determined at the local level, and felt the most by those not benefiting from the increase of the homestead property exemption. More than 60% of Florida voters will need to support the amendment during November's general election for it to pass. For WFSU News, I'm Tristan Wood.
4: 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I'm Evan Nemchek.
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11: And I'm Michelle Martin in Washington, D.C. Good morning. The job of catching foreign spies trying to steal U.S. secrets primarily falls to the FBI. NPR's Ryan Lucas has exclusive reporting that under the Trump administration, the FBI teams that do this work have been hit with major staffing cuts. And Ryan is with us now in our studios in Washington, D.C. Good to see you.
12: Good morning.
11: So what'd you find out?
12: Well, my story looks at the FBI's counterintelligence squads because it's their job to track and hunt down foreign spies here in the U.S. trying to steal government secrets, but also economic secrets. So things like cutting edge research and technology. And what my reporting found is that those FBI counterintelligence squads have been hit by pretty steep staffing shortages across the country. That's according to five people familiar with the matter. They all spoke to me on condition of anonymity out of fear of retribution. I was told that in some field offices, these squads have only half of their counterintelligence positions filled. So this is a significant drop in manpower doing this critical work.
11: Did the people you spoke with have any insight into why the FBI is cutting staffing on these squads?
12: So it's interesting. Sources told me this isn't the result of a specific directive from FBI Director Kash Patel to cut back on counterintelligence work. Instead, it's a result of Patel making violent crime and immigration enforcement priorities for the FBI. Those, of course, are also top issues for President Trump. So FBI field offices have been pulling agents and analysts from counterintelligence and putting them on violent crime and immigration enforcement instead. But there's also another factor at play here, and that's the turmoil at the Bureau under Patel's leadership. The FBI has lost more than 1,500 special agents under this administration. Those agents are leaving. They're taking their experience, their institutional knowledge with them. In some instances, this administration has also fired veteran FBI folks. And those sorts of firings, these departures, are particularly problematic in counterintelligence work because I'm told there's a huge learning curve doing this sort of work.
11: And what has the FBI said in response to your reporting?
12: Well, a spokesperson said the Bureau has a robust counterintelligence operation and said anonymous critics are, quote, disconnected from reality.
11: You know, you can imagine that a lot of countries would be interested in U.S. secrets. So what are the main concerns here? Who are the main concerns here?
12: Yeah, I spoke with Emily Harding about this. She's a former CIA analyst and deputy staff director of the Senate Intelligence Committee under Republican leadership. She said there are a lot of adversaries that are very interested in operating in the U.S.
13: China is very aggressive in what they do. The Iranians pose a real threat. The Russians have always been aggressive. They always will be aggressive. There is a host of counterintelligence threats.
12: There is, of course, the U.S. war right now with Iran. But broadly speaking, China looms largest here. For years, U.S. officials have been saying that China is relentlessly stealing American information and technology. And a few years ago, in fact, the FBI said it had more than 2,000 open economic espionage cases tied to China alone. So that gives you a bit of a sense of the scale of the issue here.
11: And so how would we be able to tell if the FBI is falling short in this critical role?
12: Yeah, it's a good question. And it's important to say that the FBI is still doing counterintelligence work, but it is hard to know when something slips through the cracks. This isn't like counterterrorism, where if a terrorist plot isn't stopped, something horrible happens. We all know about it. In counterintelligence, the threats are silent. And that means that it's very hard to know when someone is making off with U.S. secrets. And if that's not stopped, that theft just goes on and on and on.
11: That is NPR's Ryan Lucas. You can read more of his reporting at npr.org. Ryan, thank you.
12: Thank you.
14: Thank you. 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
14: I think that's important to remind folks. 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I want to thank Vince and Rita Griffith. 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You're going to take kids' school. You're going to get the grandchildren, you know, dropped off at grandma and grandpa's, and, you know, you're going to want to spoil them. So, you know, you're going to want to give them a little extra candy and, you know, get them really hepped up for when their parents kicked up. Yeah. That's, you know, tell me you don't do that. 321-674-8950, 321-674-8950. 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But Mary, now we need them to come back.
15: Right. 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And, you know, where else can you go to get your money doubled?
14: Yeah.
15: Not too many places.
14: Yeah, I'm always a big fan of the BOGOs of Publix. I totally am, especially in the beer aisle. Yeah. You know? Anyway, so give us that call. You know, it's just a wonderful time to become a contributor to the station, and we hope you'll do that right now. We have just about 2 minutes, I think, to get you on the phone at 321-674-8950, WFIT.org. Think about that Elon Musk documentary interview. And it was long. It was 7 minutes. And it got to, apparently the movie is as long as the story was. It's like, what, I think he said it was like 3 hours.
15: Yeah, something like that. Yes.
14: So think about how in-depth. Think about this, probably the only news outlet that's really going to bring that to you. So why should you do that? NPR did that? Well, we pay NPR a big chunk of cash to be members of WFIT and be able to be members of NPR and be able to bring you Morning Edition on WFIT. That is our largest bill after payroll. And the Griffiths are going to help us by helping you double your contribution at 321-674-8950. We have just a minute and a half to get you to the phones this break. I hope you will pick up that phone and really get into the spirit of getting doubled.
15: Yeah, absolutely. And you know, it would be really nice if you would actually become a sustaining member. You know, mm-hmm. for $15 a month or a one-time gift of $180, you can get our new Head and Heart Bucket Hat. It's so cute. It's navy blue, and it has a logo on one, our WFIT logo on one side, and then the head and the heart on the other side.
14: And what I love is the little gray trim brim here.
15: I do too.
14: Yeah.
15: And the brim is actually a light gray.
14: Yeah.
15: Yeah. It's really cool. So give us a call at 321-674-8950. You know, it's for your head. 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
14: 321-674-8950. Just 30 seconds to go now. 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One of the reasons that you listen to WFIT is because we take environmentalism on and the Indian River Lagoon super seriously. It is really kind of a driving motivation here to make sure that the lagoon is healthy with the Lagoon Minute. 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
16: Good morning, I'm Steve Inskeep. Margaret Hamilton has died. She was a leading computer programmer for Apollo missions to the moon. Once her four-year-old Lauren climbed into a flight simulator, pressed a button, and crashed it. Hamilton proposed a software fix. Supervisors rejected that, saying no grown-up would make that mistake, and then a real astronaut did. So Hamilton helped him fix it. She was a woman who helped to take one small step for man. It's Morning Edition.
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17: This is Coastal Connection, our spotlight on the community. I'm Terry Wright. Camille Hadley is here from the South Brevard NAACP. She's a committee chair. She's also the executive director and founder of Little Growers, Inc. in South Melbourne. She has two great events coming up. Camille, tell us what's going on.
18: So excited to be back here with you, Terry. We have our Jackson Street Food Forest Planting Day coming up on October 10th. That's going to be from 8:30 a.m. to 12:30 p.m. And it will be at 1001 W.H. Jackson Street in Melbourne, 32901. We're so excited about it. We are planting this food forest not only to share food with the community, but also to do some stormwater mitigation, to plant natives, to clean the water and reduce nutrients entering the Indian River Lagoon. It's a great opportunity to contribute to our watershed and to help feed our community. So that again is October 10th from 8:30 a.m. to 12:30 at 1001 W.H. Jackson Street.
17: Do they have to have any prior skills, have to bring their own shovels?
18: No, we welcome you to bring your shovels. 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
17: Sounds like a great event. And if that's not enough,
18: we'd love to share about Make a Green Noise. This is our ninth Make a Green Noise event. We're so excited about this one. It is themed and titled Community-Led Policy-Driven. We've shared so many important details and work with the community about environmental and climate justice issues that are impacting them. We've done citizen science work with them. We've built this food forest with the community. But now we want to talk to the community about how implementation of work can also impact policy change. We're going to be having a policy conversation at Make a Green Noise, Community-Led Policy Driven, on October 24th from 9 a.m. to 1 p.m., and that's going to be at the Joseph N. Davis Community Center.
17: It's really a lot of fun and very impactful. I went to one and we had a blast and learned so much.
18: Yeah.
17: So it's a great way to learn about the community and give back and meet other like-minded people that share the same values. So learning about policy change. For either of these events, do you need to register?
18: Yes, you do need to register. 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So we want to make sure that we have enough food for everyone. 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
17: Both events are a great networking opportunity.
18: We have people from all different walks of life. There are practitioners, there are experts, but there are also community members that are doing citizen science.
17: These are all free and open to the public. And is there an age restriction?
18: No age restriction. We love to have kids in the room. It's important for them to get this education. It's important for them to put their hands in the soil and learn the value of giving back to community. So we welcome you to bring your young ones with you. Please register them too. We're also going to be giving away 25 hurricane radios. It's on October 24th, so the first 25 people to show up will get a radio.
17: The website again.
18: That's going to be littlegrowersinc.org/makeagreennoise. 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We look forward to seeing you at both events.
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14: And you are listening to WFIT. I'm Steve Yasko. I am so proud of the Lagoon Minute and Coastal Connections. When I got here, I just was really touched by the enthusiasm that Terry and the Lagoon Minute make for saving an environmental masterpiece that was created here on Earth. Now, I say that kind of sounds lofty and crazy, I know, but I come from Maryland, spent a lot of time in Maryland, and the Indian River Lagoon and the Chesapeake Bay have many similarities in terms of their health and the oysters and how we take care of all that. So we need you on the phone right now to get your contribution doubled so that we can continue to support environmental initiatives and making sure that the lagoon is very cleaned up.
15: I love the fact that Terry puts together these short segments every week of featuring different groups every time. And I can honestly say that I was able to get rain barrels through one of her segments, which that to me is a real important thing, especially now with climate change being so crazy.
14: It is. We heard some great stories from NPR about climate change and hurricanes and things like that. Then you heard a local angle. That's what this is about, gang. And it's not found. You just can't find it. Go up and down the radio dial. Take 5 minutes while we're talking here. Go up and down the radio dial real quick and then come back. But go up and down and see if you hear anything like this. And if environmental issues and making sure that we have a clean drinking water, that the lagoon is clear, that our air is breathable, if those things are important to you, then get your contribution doubled for up by the Griffiths at 321-674-8950, WFIT.org.
15: And you don't want this platform to go away.
14: No, you don't.
15: Yeah, so give us a call at 321 574-8950 or on the web at WFIT.org.
14: Now, we have a commitment to growing. I've been saying this is a rebuilding year, and it really is, Mary, because, you know, we had to cut our staff in half. We went from 6 to 3 like that. Mm-hmm. And to be honest, I've said it several times, I'll underscore it here. We run this radio station on 3 paid staff members. Mary is a volunteer. Everyone else you hear is on the air is a volunteer. And when the rescission happened and we lost 40% of our budget, we sat down and the staff members sat down and said, okay, we have to do this in a way that does not affect what the listener hears. So we did do that. We pulled back from going to events so that we could put the remaining staff members' time into making sure the air was full of programming that you want to hear. We had to defer some maintenance on our equipment, and that is coming due. We have to do that, or we're going to have issues getting the signal to you, whether it's on the web or over the air. So that's very important. So right now, this is a rebuilding year. We got back out to Pride. We got back out to the Guitar Festival. Please, if you're having a festival, invite us. Don't think because we didn't come last year, we don't want to come. It was just that we couldn't. We're figuring out ways to do that now. But your support and getting your contribution doubled will help us rebuild this radio station to something that you are incredibly proud of. And if that's important to you, then help us right now at 321-674-8950, WFIT.org, dollar for dollar match in effect.
15: You know, and we are 100% funded by you all.
14: Mm-hmm.
15: You know, the federal funding is gone. And just because that is gone doesn't mean that we are going to, disappear yet.
14: No, we're not. But
15: we need your help.
14: Yeah, we
15: need to stay on the air.
14: Yeah, we didn't do things because of that rescission. I'll tell you, it was... When the checks didn't come in, I finally realized exactly what it meant.
15: Yeah.
14: The day, you know, usually in November and in March, you get your checks from the Corporation for Public Broadcasting, which doesn't even exist as an entity anymore. You can't even go to cpb.org. It comes up and says, buy this domain.
15: Yeah.
14: You know, it's crazy. So it was very hard to put together during this time an action plan, a strategic plan to keep us whole and to keep it from affecting what listeners hear on the air. This drive must be successful to continue that, because we're going to have to start making decisions about, all right, we repair the transmitter, we do the maintenance on the tower and all those sorts of things. And that money might have to come from other areas of the station that might affect what you hear on the air. And I don't mean to say that that's like some big threat or anything. It's just a simple fact of trying to allocate resources when they are scarce. So make them less scarce with your doubled contribution at 321-674-8950, WFIT.org.
15: Yeah, you could become a sustaining member for $15 a month and receive our Head and Heart Bucket Hat. Or there's a $9 a month for this year's new T-shirt, which is a collector's item. It's a gray, and it has a head and a heart on our heart with headphones on the back. It's really a cool shirt.
14: Yeah.
15: So give us a call at 321-674-8950.
14: I want to thank Adam Palumbo over in Florida Tech's design department. He takes care of putting these T-shirts together for us, and he does a great job. 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He's a big supporter. 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You'll see the T-shirt. You'll see the hat.
15: And, you know, you are literally what makes WFIT possible. 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
14: It's so crazy to think that this is a financial model that works, but it really does, because everyone out there who's listening really cares about having this community resource. 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
4: Local weather conditions from WFIT, Melbourne. Mostly cloudy skies with an expected high near 84 degrees. Possible north winds ranging from 5 to 10 miles an hour and an 80% chance of showers and thunderstorms after 2 p.m. Tonight, expect cloudy skies with a low of 74.
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16: Good morning. Republicans are spending a lot of money to boost candidates in places President Trump won easily. How many districts are really in play, and what will it take to win? It's Morning Edition from NPR News. A judge temporarily stopped the president's attempt to ban news outlets he doesn't like from the White House. That expires today. I'm Steve Inske.
11: And I'm Michelle Martin. The judge is hearing new arguments about what to do next. Also, the AI surveillance tools that make it easier for police to watch over an entire city. And military representatives from all NATO members were in Kyiv this week. What did they learn? It is Thursday, October 8th. On this day in 1956, Yankee Don Larsen pitched the only perfect World Series game. News is next.
3: Live from NPR News in Washington, I'm Corva Coleman. The National Hurricane says a tropical system in the Gulf of Mexico has now turned into Hurricane Isaias. Top winds are now at 80 miles per hour. It could make landfall tomorrow night on the Alabama Gulf Coast. Lauren Linehan is with the Environmental Station Report, WBHM.
21: It's been a pretty quiet hurricane season so far with El Nino in play. So areas from the Mississippi Gulf Coast all the way to the Florida Panhandle, especially along the coast, have been stocking up on those hurricane supplies. They know that hurricane plan. And so for folks who are staying, who have not had evacuation orders, they are definitely making those preps right along the coast. But it's also the inland communities.
3: Lauren Linehan reporting. Florida and Alabama have declared states of emergency. A weakened storm system could race north toward Tennessee and western Kentucky after making landfall. President Trump says he is turning part of a private golf club that he owns in Florida into a presidential-style retreat like Camp David. Trump cited security as one of the reasons. NPR's Emily Fang reports it's similar to his justification for major architectural changes in Washington, D.C.
22: Representatives from the West Palm Beach Golf Club have already submitted plans for the proposed retreat. Future presidents, according to these plans, would be given complimentary membership. Trump says the golf club would be safer.
23: You don't have high buildings looming over it. There's no high building looming over it, which is no good either. And they can get maximum safety. It's a great idea.
22: He's also touted safety as one of the primary reasons for building the East Wing Ballroom at the White House and building a massive new triumphal arch in Washington. Emily Fang, NPR News, The White House.
3: Houthi rebel forces in Yemen have claimed responsibility for missile attacks on two Saudi airports this week. Saudi Arabian authorities say three people have been killed and more than 30 others wounded in those attacks. NPR's Aya Batraoui has more.
22: Saudi Arabia says a Sudanese national was killed and eight people wounded, some critically, in an attack on the capital Riyadh's international airport. Another attack on an airport in Ebha in the south killed two women, one from Morocco, the other from Algeria, and wounded 28 others. Saudi Arabia provided no further details on the attacks, but said they occurred Tuesday and Wednesday. The Houthis in Yemen, who are backed by Iran, say they struck the airports with ballistic missiles. They also warned international airlines of the, quote, consequences of continuing to operate flights within Saudi airspace, calling it a theater for military operations. The attacks come as Saudi Arabia's Air Force and the allied Yemeni government forces try to recapture Yemeni territory along a Red Sea shipping route seized by the Houthis last month. Aya Batraoui, NPR News, Dubai.
3: You're listening to NPR. The Swedish Academy has announced that this year's Nobel Prize in Literature has been awarded to Canadian author Anne Carson. She is a poet, essayist, and professor of classics. In honoring Carson with the Nobel Prize, the Academy noted her playful dialogue with the classical tradition. It said that Carson has created new forms for contemporary literature. The federal agency tasked with regulating cryptocurrency has been shrinking as prediction markets expand and become more popular. NPR's Luke Garrett reports the Commodity Futures Trading Commission is now facing a federal investigation.
2: Last year, the CFTC saw a 20% workforce reduction and a nearly 80% drop in fraud enforcement cases. Jeff LaRich, a former CFTC enforcement lawyer, says these cuts weren't a coincidence. He says the agency reduced staffing and crypto enforcement soon after Trump won the 2024 election.
6: In order to show results to that industry, some people were punished for bringing those cases.
2: There's now a federal probe into staffing levels at the Commodity Futures Trading Commission following a request from Massachusetts Senator Elizabeth Warren. In a statement to NPR, the CFTC says it hopes to add 100 new employees in 2026. Luke Garrett, NPR News, Washington.
3: The Arizona State Supreme Court says saboteurs got into its computer system last month and stole personal information on more than 1 million people. This apparently happened when a court employee clicked a malicious link in an email. The high court says it has notified affected people. This is NPR.
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11: And I'm Michelle Martin in Washington, D.C. Good morning. There are 435 seats in the U.S. House. Only a small number of them ever end up being competitive. This year, though, both parties are trying to expand the map.
16: Here's how an aggressive redistricting push changed the boundary lines for about 10% of Americans since the last election. An unpopular Republican agenda in Washington has shifted perceptions of which lawmakers may be vulnerable. Also, parties and donors are spending hundreds of millions of dollars.
11: NPR political correspondent Stephen Fowler has been crunching the numbers, and he's with us now to talk about the state of play for the House. Good morning, Stephen.
0: Good morning.
11: So the Koch Political Report lists 43 House races, that's 1 in 10, as competitive. What types of districts are we talking about?
0: You've got places that were super close in 2024 that you would reasonably expect to be close again, like the handful of districts that, say, voted for Trump and a Democratic House rep, or vice versa. There's districts like Iowa's 1st Congressional District, where the Republican won by about 800 votes in 2024, and California's 13th District, decided by fewer than 200 votes. Michelle, all of that happened in a very different political environment than now, where you've got an unpopular president, the midterm backlash, rising prices, a ton of anti-incumbency vibes from voters. So that's why you're seeing a whole lot more places on the board.
11: So we mentioned redistricting, where the parties, starting with the Republicans, gerrymandered boundary lines to make it easier for them to win. And then, of course, the Democrats responded. Did that take races off the board?
0: You might think so, but the level of unpopularity we're talking about, especially among Latino voters that backed Trump in 2024, it runs the risk of some of these new Republican drawn lines ending up still electing Democrats, what's known as a dummy-mander. Strategists in both parties I've talked to say to watch Texas and Florida in particular for that one.
11: What else are Democrats and Republicans saying about the scope and scale of what they think is competitive?
0: Both parties have their target list of incumbents they want to defend and seats that they want to pick up. Between the Democratic Congressional Campaign Committee and the National Republican Congressional Committee, there are 93 districts I counted on their target lists. Unsurprisingly, most of them on the Democratic side. About half of them are these red to blue districts that they flag that they hope to flip. Republicans have their own MAGA majority of nominees in open races or challenging vulnerable Democratic incumbents. Notable, though, on average, Trump won this batch of districts by about 8% in 2024, which just highlights how deep into conservative areas these competitive races have moved.
11: But how much of those lists is actually about winning the district just versus, you know, fundraising and branding?
0: You know that saying, money talks? Well, some of these districts on the list have seen basically no money and no ads from either party. But you've got places like Kentucky's 6th District and Arkansas's 2nd District, where Trump won by 15%, that are seeing 6- and 7-figure sums from Republicans trying to defend things. According to Ballotpedia tracking, these target lists usually only win about 1 in 3 times, but also there's so much money involved. Ad Impact data says there's still $500 million in ads coming between now and Election Day, just in the House. So for both sides, it's like throwing a 50-pound Costco-sized box of spaghetti at the wall and seeing what sticks.
11: That's some image there. That is NPR Stephen Fowler. Stephen, thank you.
0: Thank you.
16: We just heard about 43 House races that are competitive, according to the Cook Political Report. And we've now called Jessica Taylor, who tracks polling and campaign spending for the Cook Political Report. Jessica, good morning.
1: Good morning, Steve.
16: I feel that 43 competitive House districts it's not really that many compared with some past big elections. This is still kind of a narrow playing field. Am I right?
1: It is. It's a bigger playing field than we had at the beginning of the cycle. But in 2010, Republicans picked up 63 House seats. In 2018, the last Trump midterm, it was 40. So we're not expecting that big of a shift. But certainly the map has moved in favor of Democrats. And, you know, we're constantly reevaluating these races, especially as we're just 20 days from the election. So the map could be shifting further as well.
16: Yeah, I think a year ago or even 6 months ago, people anticipated that maybe Democrats would narrowly win the House. Now they have a chance at least for a substantial win. And I think people anticipated that it was very hard to imagine Democrats winning the Senate. But I think you can imagine that now.
1: I mean, the Senate is a true toss-up, but it's moving in Democrats' direction, and certainly Democrats are the heavy favorites to win the House. Our current projections have them winning, have them with between a 5- to 15- seat majority, but that's trending on the upper end of that range.
16: Let's talk about the Senate then. Is it really possible that Democrats could win in places like Texas, Iowa, and Kansas?
1: You know, those states are states that Trump carried by 13 and 14 points. But when we look back at 2006, which a lot of sources I talk to say this feels like, you have an unpopular war in the Middle East, you have an unpopular president, you have rising prices. It's almost a perfect storm, a confluence of events. And the average seat that a Democrat outperformed the previous presidential baseline by was 13.6 points. So it's within the range. However, 20 years later, we're certainly more polarized. So the fear that Democrats have and the hope that Republicans have is that people put back on their partisan jerseys in these final days, they retreat back to their camps. But the worry that Republicans have, though, is that enthusiasm among their base voters are so low, while we see higher Democratic enthusiasm, that's further tilting the playing field toward Democrats.
16: Yeah, I think you definitely have evidence of more dispirited, if that's the word, Trump voters or more conservative voters. But let's see if those conservative voters feel that they have any choice. When you focus on some of the more conservative states like Kansas, how have Democrats done in restoring their brand or appearing credible to people who are not automatic Democrats?
1: Well, Kansas is probably the most interesting race to me right now. We just shifted that race, which is a Trump plus 16 state, into the toss-up category.
16: Wow.
1: You have Roger Marshall, the incumbent there, a little slow to wake up to the challenges. He's been hit hard by a New York Times story. He's a OBGYN of suing patients for unpaid debts. I think in this economy, people are feeling so strapped. And I think that's a story that's really resonating and has hit him hard. Plus, you have an unusually strong Democrat in Reverend Adam Hamilton. He's a pastor of the largest Methodist church in the country. He comes across as a moderate. He has, I think, a compelling speaking style as a pastor. And so he is outperforming that baseline. But again, I think it's still hard in a state like Kansas, but just the fact that Republicans are having to spend money there to try to shore up this seat tells you just how bad Trump's brand is in these states, but how much of a drag I think that, both parties are not popular. So I think that Democrats should also not overread if they do win the House and the Senate, because I think this election is more sort of about a pox on both of their parties.
16: Really interesting to think about Democrats running pastors in places like Kansas and Texas. I want to ask a question about the money here. We do hear about Republicans having to pull back in some states, pull back some spending in North Carolina, to give one example. And yet we also hear Republicans have a huge money advantage. Do they have the money to compete everywhere they need to compete to maybe hold on to the Senate?
1: I think that still, does it overcome the momentum and the message that Democrats have, I think, is a real question. And when they're coming in with some of this money, for instance, in Texas, where they're having to try to rescue a really weak candidate in Ken Paxton, they're spending multiple times what the candidate has to spend. So their money doesn't go as far when super PACs are spending it. And we're not seeing, for instance, a notable movement in Texas where James Tallarico is still up. So I think there's a real question of maybe a couple of points in these close races could swing some of these seats, but money may not be everything either.
16: I guess we'll just remember as you go that Democrats have dreamed of winning Texas before and always fall a little short. We'll see what happens this time. Jessica,
1: it's
16: thanks
1: Lucy
16: so much.
1: It's Lucy and the football.
16: Jessica Taylor of the Cook Political Report, thank you.
14: And thank you to Shalene Bartlett for becoming a new member, I think a new member of WFIT. She's from Melbourne Beach. Kathy and John Swack from Melbourne, thank you for getting your contributions doubled by the Griffiths. The Dr. Vince... I like that. Dr. Vince. It sounds like an old school thing. Yeah. Dr. Vince and Mrs. Rita Griffith, thank you very much. They're from Melbourne too, and they are matching your contributions all during Morning Edition, dollar for dollar. I'm Steve Yasko. I'm joined by Sister Mary from Blues with a Twist and Saturday Blues. This is the time to call. We have less than 45 minutes to get you on the phones, get you on the website, to get your contribution doubled. This is the time. I mean, it's the Griffiths believe in this radio station as much and as fervently as you do. So that's a good word, fervently. So give us a call at 321-674-8950. 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It's just don't even think about it. 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And I bet you Mary's got a great one to tell you about.
15: Well, I'm not sure if it's a great one, but, you know, everybody that volunteers here are from Melbourne. 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
14: This is true.
15: Yeah,
14: it's true.
15: Yeah. So, I mean, I live in this area, and most of the rest of the DJs live in this area.
14: I'm the only one who doesn't. I'm an import.
15: Yeah, well, that's okay.
14: I spend all my time down here.
15: We'll take it. So yeah,
14: no, as most folks know, I commute down from Orlando each day, and I am grateful to be able to lead WFIT. It is the kind of station that I was looking for when I was approached about coming in as program director. It wasn't even a thought. I was just so excited. 321-674-8950. We have less than 2 minutes to get you on the phones right now. Get the bucket hat, get the t-shirt, do whatever you'd got to do, but get to the phone. It's in your pocket. Look at it. Think about all the things that WFIT means to you. Think about the fact that everyone here is so invested in the community. Think about the fact that you can run into us at the food store or at the library or anywhere. 321-674-8950. 90 seconds to go now.
15: Yeah, I have a funny story about that. I was in Walmart in the toilet paper aisle, and I was talking to Jay on the phone, and I laughed, and a guy down at the end of the aisle went, "Sister Mary."
14: Isn't that great?
15: Yeah.
14: That's what this
15: it's
14: is
15: great.
14: All
15: yeah,
14: about.
15: That's exactly what this is all
14: commercial,
15: about.
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12: It's Morning Edition from NPR News. I'm Steve Inskeep.
11: And I'm Michelle Martin. It's been 3 years since Hamas led an attack against Israel where they killed 1,200 people and took hundreds of others hostage. Israel's war in Gaza that followed has never ended, despite a ceasefire. NPR's Anas Baba spoke with one man about what life is like 3 years on.
13: The Rimal neighborhood in Gaza City was a trendy popular spot, known for its shops and restaurants before the war. And like much of Gaza, it was bounded by Israeli airstrikes during the war. This past year of ceasefire brought parts of Rimal back to life, with some coffee shops reopening.
17: To some extent, I would say that we have food.
4: Exactly a year ago, I've had nothing to eat. I was starving almost to death. I used to get dizzy when I'm going to work.
13: This father of two asked that NPR not publish his name in order to speak freely.
4: If that's okay, I would like to stay anonymous. I would say that that's out of fear of Israeli retribution.
13: He says what happened on October 7th was wrong, but that it doesn't justify Israel's military killing more than 74,000 Palestinians in the past 3 years, at least 20,000 of them children, according to Gaza's health ministry. And Israel says its war is far from over, despite a ceasefire.
4: Bombings are happening all over here and there. I don't know if someday the bombing is going to be me, my family, a friend.
13: This week, Israeli Defense Minister Israel Katz said the military has killed 4,000 of those militants who infiltrated southern Israel from Gaza on October 7th. But he says there are still 2,000 more that, in his words, will be eliminated.
4: We literally are still dying because of what happened 3 years ago. We gave you hostages. What is

0: representative for Ukraine negotiations in the first Trump administration, is following this. Welcome back.
1: Thank you very much, Steve. Great to be with you.
0: What are the NATO members learning?
2: Well, I think the first thing they want to get a look at firsthand is the air defense situation for Kyiv and other cities during the winter. Russia has really stepped up its air raids against Ukraine to try to knock out the electricity grid and other heating and things during the winter. And I think they want to get a look firsthand how Ukraine is doing, how prepared they are for the winter, what kind of things NATO countries might need to do.
0: Okay, that makes sense because we've seen these massive, much more constant air attacks on Kyiv, for example, and concerns about how they would get through the winter. Do the NATO allies have the capacity to help Ukraine with that?
2: They do. Obviously, the best system in the world is the Patriot system that we have provided in the past and allies have bought for Ukraine, but they're in very short supply. But there are other types as well that NATO allies can provide to help with air defense. The Germans, the French, the Swedes all have different variations of this. And then the other thing that the NATO representatives want to do is to get a look firsthand at what Ukraine is doing on its own. They now have some of the best in the world capabilities when it comes to drones, counter drones, and electronic warfare. And it's much more efficient the way the Ukrainians are taking out drones that are incoming than the way NATO countries have done it. So we have something to learn from the Ukrainians in this, too.
0: This is amazing. So you're telling me we're in this world of asymmetric warfare where maybe the people with the biggest and most expensive weapons don't win. I guess this is an important lesson for the United States to learn since the United States is the country with the biggest and most expensive weapons. They're not always the best ones?
2: Well, they can be the best, but they're also very expensive. And when you have someone that can send thousands of drones per night, and maybe the drones cost $30,000, you're going to knock that down with a $1 million interceptor missile. You can't keep doing that repeatedly. So we've got to learn some of these low-cost and high-volume ways to take these things out the way the Ukrainians have done.
0: Is this the lesson of the Iran war, where the United States has spent billions against armed forces that seem to be able to respond very cheaply?
2: Yes, exactly. And in fact, the drones that the Iranians have used against targets in the Middle East, both U.S. bases and our Gulf allies, are the very same drones that Russia has been using against Ukraine for a long time. And so the Ukrainians have had a lot of time and experience now to figure out how to deal with these. The U.S. was using a large number of Patriot missiles to take down these very same things. That's why we now have a global shortage of Patriots, because we were using them with such volume compared to what we could have been doing if we had better, lower-cost systems at hand.
0: I think you said something that is very relevant here, because you said Ukraine is leading the world in drones, or near leading the world in drones, but also counter drones.
2: Yes.
0: So this is a category of defensive drone. That's what the U.S. and others need to learn about?
2: Well, it's not that they do have defensive drones, the drones that take out drones, but they also have lower cost systems that are targeted more at the low cost drones that come in. So, for example, you have a regular propeller driven drone. You don't want to use an anti-missile missile to take that out. You can do that with a ground-based firing system that is lower tech, lower cost, but effective. The jet-powered ones are harder, but they're now learning ways to take those out, too.
0: Just very briefly, you mentioned electronic warfare. What do you mean by that in this context?
2: It's rerouting where the incoming missile or the incoming drone is supposed to go. By confusing the signals, it ends up not hitting the target, and in some cases just crashing into the ground or into a river. The most famous one of these is called Lima. They reprogram the incoming missile to think its target is Lima, Peru, which is too far away to hit, so it crashes.
0: Okay. Wow. Kurt Volker, former U.S. ambassador to NATO, thanks for your insights. Appreciate it.
2: My pleasure. Thanks.
0: This is NPR News.
3: An NPR investigation reveals that ICE has been secretly using a warehouse in New Jersey. That's despite a legal order barring ICE from converting it into a detention center.
4: The administration seems to have cleverly eliding that intention. It's just infuriating.
3: I'm Elsa Chang. 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

0: Local weather conditions from WFIT, Melbourne. Mostly cloudy skies with an expected high near 84 degrees. Possible north winds ranging from 5 to 10 miles an hour and an 80% chance of showers and thunderstorms after 2 p.m. Tonight, expect cloudy skies with a low of 74.
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0: Here's a local and state news update from Florida Today and WFIT. I'm Evan Nemchek. Gas and diesel prices eased in Florida over the past week, but remain the highest they've ever been for this time of year. Affected by pressure on existing stockpiles and conflicts involving Iran, Russia, and Ukraine, AAA put a gallon of gas in Florida at just over $4 on Monday, with diesel prices under $6 for the first time in 3 weeks. Gas prices in Florida were $4.06 a gallon Monday, 28 cents less than a week earlier, but still more than a dollar higher than 1 year ago. The cheapest gas in the state was being sold in the Panhandle, while drivers in the Florida Keys were paying the most to fill up their tanks. AAA spokesman Mark Jenkins expects the price fluctuations to continue.
2: The challenging thing is we just don't know how much longer this conflict is going to go on. And so that just creates a very volatile situation in the fuel market. And we just don't know what to expect with gas prices on a week-to-week basis.
0: Nationally, gas averaged $4.37 a gallon on Monday, with diesel at $6.32. The upcoming election will be the final decision for several races, including Florida governor, U.S. Senate, and several U.S. House races and municipal races. WFIT's Terry Wright has the details.
3: Brevard County voters who want to vote by mail this year need to submit a new request. The deadline to request a mail ballot is October 22nd. You can return your ballot by mail using the prepaid envelope or drop it off at a secure ballot intake station at any of the 4 Supervisor of Elections offices. 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You can also track it online at votebrevard.gov. Early voting runs October 19th through the 31st. Election day is November 3rd.
0: Governor Ron DeSantis is pushing back against talk that Florida's property tax ballot initiative could increase tax bills for renters. WFSU's Tristan Wood has more.
4: At a press conference Monday, DeSantis said concerns about Amendment 3 increasing prices for renters are nonsense.
5: But it's going to be bad for renters because the renters are going to pay high. And I don't know. Certainly there's nothing in the amendment that says that. But I think what they're trying to say is that local governments are going to act in ways to do it. I don't know. You should ask your local folks. Are you going to hurt renters?
4: A study commissioned by the Florida Housing Coalition and other housing groups say the amendment could increase the taxes on the average Florida rental by over $400 by 2028. And over $550 by 2031. That's because it passing would reduce non-school property tax revenue collection statewide by a fourth, meaning local governments will have to do a combination of reduce spending, raise property tax rates, or raise other taxes and fees. Those rates would be determined at the local level, and felt the most by those not benefiting from the increase of the homestead property exemption. More than 60% of Florida voters will need to support the amendment during November's general election for it to pass. For WFSU News, I'm Tristan Wood.
0: 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I'm Evan Nemchek.
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9: And I'm Michelle Martin in Washington, D.C. Good morning. Three major news organizations are confronting the Trump administration in federal court today over the president's efforts to ban their reporters from the White House.
8: CNN, MS Now, and Politico say that's a violation of their constitutional rights.
9: NPR media correspondent David Folkenflik is covering the lawsuit, and he's with us now. Good morning, David.
10: Good morning, Michelle.
9: So where do things currently stand?
10: So in mid-September, President Trump did something he sort of talked about doing for a long time. He banned reporters from those three outlets. He posted on Truth Social. He talked about it publicly. Here's a clip of what he had to say on that day.
11: There's something wrong with a country that can allow people to write purposely negative stories. Now, if they want to write them, that's fine. But I don't have to let them into the people's house.
10: In relatively short order, Michelle, the news outlets filed a lawsuit here in federal court in D.C. And a judge instituted what's called temporary restraining order, saying, hey, you can't do that for now while I have a little time to think about these issues. But there have been points along the way in the weeks since where the White House has flouted the order or done things that seem inconsistent. It's turned into a roller coaster, for example, for CNN, which has part of this pool of five major networks that aren't just showing up at the White House to cover the president, but actually get to cover him and tape it and share that footage with news outlets across the country. They bear the logistical obligations, but also bear the cost of doing that. And so they share it. And at times, CNN has not been allowed to be in the pool. At times, it has. And most recently, CNN's been allowed, but hasn't been allowed into these smaller spaces like Air Force One.
9: And what are the news organizations arguing?
10: Well, the news outlets are arguing that the White House is trying to demonstrate that it has the right to decide where, when, and how they can cover the president at any given moment, pretty much on a whim. And they say that's a violation of their First Amendment rights, that is, their free speech rights. It is true that the president and the White House doesn't have to allow anybody on the grounds and give them credentials. Once they do, they can't withdraw them because they don't like the speech. That's the argument. And it seems to be pretty settled law in cases, including a few in Trump's first term. And also they're arguing this is a violation of their Fifth Amendment rights. That is, the president didn't warn them ahead of time that he was going to do this, didn't give them a process to appeal. That's called due process.
9: And given all that, what is the White House saying about this? What's their argument other than that the president doesn't like these people?
10: Well, they've said that these news outlets are publishing things that are untrue, fake news in the term of the president, but also they're invoking now national security concerns. They're pointing to such coverage as questions of what is in the bunker area below the new renovated ballroom in the east wing of the White House. They say that's a national security question. They say that MS Now's coverage disclosing that there's a leak investigation into a story that was embarrassing for FBI Director Kash Patel, that is, and other such things. And so they're saying national security, and they're saying the executive essentially outweighs the courts and a judge on this. And it's saying, look, we have had some court cases, including at least preliminary ruling in a case involving the Associated Press, in which we are allowed to prevent people from being able to go into smaller spaces like the Oval Office or Air Force One. So it's asking the judge to essentially dismiss all of this. It's saying we have the right to do what we want.
9: And how do you anticipate that this will be resolved?
10: Well, today is the day in which this temporary restraining order will dissipate. So the judge is going to have to decide soon whether he offers this preliminary injunction saying you can't do it anymore, or whether he sets this for trial and says let's hold things in abeyance.
9: That is NPR media correspondent David Folkenflik. David, thank you.
10: You bet.
12: And this is Steve Yasko and Mary, Sister Mary, here at WFIT asking for your support. We have just a few minutes, 20 minutes left to get you on the board. Doris Newman from Melbourne, Joy and Gordon Patterson from Melbourne, thank you so much for your support. Your contributions were doubled by Dr. Vince and Mrs. Rita Griffith of Melbourne. Dollar for dollar match until 9 o'clock. Can you be on the phones right now? We have got such a great reason to give, and that story about the First Amendment. And I'm gonna do a serious thing here, Mary.
13: It is very serious. Yeah. It is very serious.
12: So you just heard a whole story about the First Amendment, really. That's what it was about. It's about the First Amendment. And it's taken a lot of dings in the last several weeks. And today is a very important day because if that injunction is lifted, there could be even more refusals to have news organizations cover things at the White House. I think National Public Radio did a great service to America when they sued the administration for viewpoint discrimination when the executive order cutting off funding to NPR and PBS came out. The money is not coming back. Don't think that winning that court case was the knight in shining armor. It wasn't, because Congress voted to rescind it, and it would take an act of Congress to put it back, and that just ain't happening. Even if the midterms go topsy turvy and flip around things, it's not gonna come back. But what you heard was a story that is dear to my heart, because I believe that stations like WFIT, NPR member stations, the news that they put on the air through Morning Edition, All Things Considered, and our local initiatives, is what makes this a better democracy. And I really truly believe that. And if you believe that too, I hope that you will become a supporter and make your contribution, this year's contribution, right now at 321-674-8950. And tune into ATC if that judge makes a decision before the end of the day. It'll be on ATC. That's how important this particular court case is to the future of the First Amendment in America. 321-674-8970, WFIT.org. I know that sounds dramatic, but it really isn't.
13: Well, no, and I agree. What you fund when you give today, our global correspondence, fact-checking, reporting, stories on science, culture, and discovery, and things like the First Amendment.
12: It's very, very important, and I hope that you will get online right now at WFIT.org. Take a look at those thank you gifts. The bucket hat is awesome. It did its job during the rain yesterday afternoon when I was on my way out of here. And the T-shirt is awesome. If you've been collecting the T-shirts for the last several years, please, $108 one-time contribution, $9 a month. Get that T-shirt. But most of all, you're doing it to protect the First Amendment. You're doing it to make sure that we have a free, honest, and fair press in this country, embodied by the rigorous, rigorous journalistic standards and ethics of National Public Radio. I've said before, I worked there. I've sat in, and while I was on the administrative side, I sat in on editorial meetings. And I will tell you, they can be very tense to make sure it comes out right. And, you know, one of the other things about NPR is they very quick to make to redact or to correct any errors that they make on the air. The famous one of late was, of course, Nina Totenberg saying one of the Supreme Court justices was going to retire. When that wasn't true, they went right back on the air. And Nina, who I've known as a wonderful person, corrected herself. And that's what you're contributing for, that kind of a news organization. And right now we need you on the phone at 321-674-8950, 321-674-8950, WFIT.org.
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9: Well, I got 2 out of 3. 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
8: It's Morning Edition from NPR News. I'm Steve Inskeep.
9: And I'm Michelle Martin. President Trump has plans to make one of his private golf clubs in Florida into a presidential retreat, like Camp David. One of the Palm Beach Post staffers who broke the story is political editor Antonio Fins, and he's here with us now. Good morning.
20: Good morning. Thank you for having me on.
9: Thanks for coming. So what exactly is the president proposing?
20: Well, just like you said, a sort of a Camp David-like retreat down here in South Florida, but really revolving around golf. He has his golf course, Trump International, just outside of West Palm Beach, and he is offering to locate this kind of presidential lodging retreat there where heads of state can come and do diplomacy on the golf course.
9: How did you hear about this?
20: Well, we got it through a letter that the a lawyer representing the Trump Organization sent to the county commission. The reason the county commission in Palm Beach County plays a role here is because while the Trump Organization owns the golf club, the actual golf club and facilities, the land really is owned by the county, and the Trump Organization leases it from the county, so therefore the county has a say here in any kind of improvements.
9: So who would pay for this?
20: That's a good question. The letter explicitly says that this is a gift. But as we've seen down here with the Trump Presidential Library that required a donation of land to the Trump Organization, land valued in downtown Miami, tens of millions of dollars. We've seen the issue, the rebranding of Palm Beach International Airport as President Donald J. Trump International Airport. Taxpayers have been on the hook for that. So I think, you know, while this proposal was very well received by the county commission, I think everybody's looking for the fine print details.
9: So why was it, just explain this to me. So the plan involves a gift of Palm Beach County's land to the federal government, and then the Trump administration says, or President Trump says, they will build it out, but...
20: No, I don't think it's that complicated. I think it's more that what they're saying is, on this land that we have leased from the county, mm-hmm. we are going to locate this presidential retreat, this golf club Camp David facility on this land. And I think that we believe that the reason the county is involved is because they would have to approve the improvement. But that is land already leased to the Trump Organization for the golf club.
9: So I understand that as he has with other projects, the president cites security as a reason for this, just as he has with mm-hmm. the White House ballroom, his plans for this arch in Washington, D.C. But has he said anything about the potential for this to increase business at his golf club and his Mar-a-Lago resort?
20: No, that's not been discussed at all. I think what they have pitched this as is that this is a place, you know, Palm Beach County has kind of, because of the Winter White House and Mar-a-Lago and all the heads of state that have come to visit there, and you know a lot of the presidential actions that have taken place at Mar-a-Lago, there's sort of in the county almost this desire to see this going, and this would be a way of always having, you know, I guess this political this backdrop play out in here in the Palm Beaches. So that's really what's been the focus on. There's really been no details on who gets these revenues, how much money, who would pay for this. That's why everybody's sort of saying, okay, hey, nice idea, but where the fine print?
9: That's Antonio Fins at the Palm Beach Post. He also hosts the Inside Florida Politics podcast. Antonio, keep us posted. Thanks so much.
20: Thank you.
9: This is Morning Edition from NPR News. I'm Michelle Martin.
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12: And that's the Indian Lagoon Minute there. I just really believe in keeping the lagoon healthy, don't you? And if you do, get your contribution doubled. We have 9 minutes, and we are going to get you on the phones in these 9 minutes so that you know that the lagoon is in good hands with the Lagoon Minute. We have so many things that are going on here, but right now the most important one is that your contribution is doubled from Dr. Vincent and Mrs. Rita Griffith of Melbourne. 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WFIT.org. 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And thanks to Doris Newman from Melbourne. 321-674-8950. 321-674-8950. I'm joined by Sister Mary.
13: Hello.
12: From Blues with a Twist and, of course, Saturday Blues with Father Jay. 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
13: Oh, yes, it is. 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It's Oxford gray. It has a heart on the back that has headphones with music all around it. 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
12: And the reason you're doing this is because you know that federal funding is gone and it's not coming back. Last year, you gave to WFIT in record numbers, the WFIT 400. 400 of you became brand new first-time members to WFIT. And if you were one of them, if you made your first gift last year, gang, we need you to come back this year and make your second gift. Because when you made your first gift, it was a reaction. You were angry, as we all were. You were miffed that rescission happened, that in an instant a major structural change to public media in this country was made, and you helped out. Well, that structural change is firmly cemented in the way we do business right now, which means we need everybody in that 400 back and then some. So, A, if you contributed last year, if you've been an ongoing contributor to WFIT, please make your gift right now at 321-674-8950, WFIT.org. And if you've never contributed to the station before, come on in. The pool's fine. There's lots of good stuff here and the thank you gifts. But the best thing is you're going to feel proud that you did it. You know, Mary, I was reading something about depression the other day.
13: Uh-huh.
12: And they said one of the best ways to alleviate depression, whether it's, you know, temporary or long term, is to do something every day that you're proud of yourself for doing.
13: Oh, that's really great. Another way to alleviate that is to laugh a lot.
12: That's true. So laugh while you're calling.
13: Laugh while you're calling.
12: 321-674-8950. 321-674-8950. And think about that for a second. You could be proud of yourself for contributing to the station, for upholding the principles of a free and fair press. You heard that in the David Folkenflik story. If you didn't get online and listen to that, today's a big day in the courts for freedom of the press. We want want to make sure that you know about what's going on with that. 100% community funded. What does that mean? 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
12: Just 3 minutes, 34 seconds to ask you to become a member, a supporting listener of WFIT at 321-674-8950. 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It's a whole lot of fun at 321-674-8950. There's a bunch of people out there. I do want to say that if you are a person who can become a new member to the Booster Club, that would be wonderful. I'm going to be sharing at our next Booster Club event in mid-November some very special news about the station, hopefully special news. I can't talk about it or promise anything yet because, you know, all the paperwork hasn't been done and there's a whole lot of process. But if this happens, it'll be a game changer for WFIT, and I want to tell you about that. So I hope that that entices you to contribute at 321-674-8950. 321-674-8950, WFIT.org.
13: You could become a sustaining member at $15 a month or $180, a one-time gift, and receive our new bucket hat. 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
12: And we're exactly halfway there.
13: Yeah, we're exactly halfway there. 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
12: 321-674-8950. 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Or a $35,000 gift if you'd like to do that well. Yeah. And there are people who have the resources to do that. If you would like to make that transformational gift to WFIT, I will tell you how we will invest it ahead of the time of the Booster Club event in November. 321-674-8950. 1 minute left to get your contribution doubled by the Griffiths of Melbourne. 321-674-8950, WFIT.org. 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
0: Local weather conditions from WFIT, Melbourne. Mostly cloudy skies with an expected high near 84 degrees. Possible north winds ranging from 5 to 10 miles an hour and an 80% chance of showers and thunderstorms after 2 p.m. Tonight, expect cloudy skies with a low of 74.
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0: Live from NPR News in Washington, I'm Korva Coleman. The media outlets CNN, MS Now, and Politico square off against the Trump administration in federal court this morning. It's over access to the White House. The White House has sought to ban their reporters, citing national security concerns. But President Trump announced he was doing so because he didn't like their coverage. As NPR's David Folkenflik reports, the news outlets say he's violating their First Amendment rights.
1: A federal judge forced the White House to pause its ban. Now he'll consider what to do about it. Legal precedents suggest Trump didn't have to let them in, but once he did, he can't keep them out simply because of their coverage. CNN is still being periodically blocked from taking part in a TV pool in which the network shares costs and logistics of covering the president's actions in public spaces with four other networks. That footage is shared widely. The White House has blocked CNN from operating in smaller places for the pool, like Air Force One. The judge has to assess that, too. David Folkenflik, NPR News.
0: The third quarter of 2026 represented the most dangerous period for global shipping in recent history. That's according to maritime intelligence group Windward. For the first time, four major navies belonging to Iran, Russia, Ukraine, and the U.S. struck merchant ships, turning commercial vessels into tools of interstate conflict. NPR's Hadil Al-Shelchi reports.
2: The maritime intelligence firm Windward said that the overall traffic in the Strait of Hormuz has doubled since July, but that the actual number of tankers passing through this waterway may be higher, driven by the U.S. Navy escorting night convoys traveling in Omani waters. The tanker traffic in the Red Sea waterway of Bab el-Mandeb dropped by 26% due to Iranian-backed Houthi attacks on Saudi vessels, according to the group. It said Iran shifted its strategy between July and September, changing from indiscriminate attacks to specifically target tankers navigating the U.S.-protected Southern Corridor. Nearly half of the targeted vessels belong to the national fleets of Gulf energy companies. Hadil Al-Shalchi, NPR News.
0: Russia bombed a public bus in an eastern Ukrainian fortress city, killing at least 30 people and injuring another 18. NPR's Joanna Kakissis reports from Kyiv.
3: Russia used guided aerial bombs to strike the bus in the eastern city of Kramatorsk. This city and the neighboring town of Slovyansk are the last two major settlements in the Donetsk region under Ukrainian control. Writing on social media, the region's governor, Vadim Filashkin, said, quote, Russia comes to Ukrainian land with death. Filashkin said public transportation in Kramatorsk and Slovyansk has been halted for safety reasons. Russia has stepped up its attacks on Ukrainian cities ahead of winter, striking homes as well as power and water facilities. Joanna Kakissis, NPR News, Kyiv.
0: This is NPR. Hurricane Isaias is swirling nearly 400 miles south of the mouth of the Mississippi River. Top winds are at 80 miles per hour. The storm could make landfall on the Gulf Coast tomorrow night. Forecasters say it will be strong. More than 4,000 plaintiffs across the country are suing drug makers, claiming serious harms from GLP-1 drugs. NPR's Yuki Noguchi reports this raises questions about how common such side effects may be.
4: Millions of Americans take these drugs, yet there isn't much reliable data about serious side effects like sudden blindness, pancreatitis, and gallstones. Ozempic's maker, Novo Nordisk, says serious conditions are exceedingly rare in clinical trials. The Food and Drug Administration tracks side effect reports filed by doctors, patients, or companies. NPR found about 2,000 cases of pancreatitis and 1,000 cases of sudden blindness out of 190,000 GLP-1-related findings since 2024. But those reports are unverified, and doctors often don't report because it's hard to be sure the drugs caused the problems. Yuki Noguchi, NPR News.
0: The winner of this year's Nobel Prize in Literature is Canadian author Anne Carson. She is a poet, essayist, and professor of classics. The Nobel Committee pointed to her use of ancient Greek and Roman themes for her works. Tomorrow, the renowned Nobel Peace Prize will be awarded. The Economics Prize will be presented on Monday. 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
5: 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John Ludwig Taylor solves murder cases like a game of chess in this BritBox original mystery. 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

0: Good morning, Space Coast. I'm your host, Mikey, joined by our program director, Steve Keller. And you're listening to WFIT 89.5 FM, your music discovery station, broadcasting from the campus of Florida Tech in Melbourne, Florida. 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And it's the Thursday. What day is it now? It's the day six of the fun drive. We're looking for your support. 321-674-8950. You just heard a couple of songs ranging from the Space Coast and from beyond. That was Gary Laser Eyes, Aaliyah. Just heard that one. And before that, we heard one of the latest tracks from Stephen Wilson Jr. called Hardwired. And we're glad to bring you new stuff like that whenever possible. We're able to do that with your support. So 321-674-8950 or go online to WFIT.org. I want to give one last shout out to the folks that contributed this morning during the news. We had Doris Newman in Melbourne, Joy and Gordon Patterson, who have their
1: legends.
0: Yeah, their very own botanical garden right here on campus. From Melbourne, Shailene Bartlett, Melbourne Beach. We heard from Catherine and John Swatek in Melbourne, and in the Atlantic, we heard Cecilia Trotter call in and support public radio for the Space Coast. Can we get your name on the board? Can we get your business on the board? Maybe your pet, maybe anything, but whatever it is, just make sure you call it in. 321-674-8950. I've been seeing a lot of the beachside folks calling in. A lot of folks in Melbourne and beachside. I want to see folks in Palm Bay. I want to see, I've seen a few from Sebastian. I've seen a few from further up north. Merritt Island is a common one. But I want to see more locations up there. I want to see representation for the regions around the broadcast area. 321-674-8950 on the web, WFIT.org.
1: Absolutely, and working off of that, we just played Gary Laser Eyes, one of the premier bands of the Space Coast music scene. 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I want to hear from John Bridges. I want to hear from the next generation of Space Coast musicians. So it doesn't have to be $1,000, doesn't have to be a monthly contribution, but you do have to put yourself on the map. 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
0: 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Coming up, we've got music from the Postal Service. We've got Beach House. We've also got Robert Palmer. I didn't mean to turn you on this morning on WFIT.

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1: Hi, I'm Raina Duras from World Cafe. 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

0: Such Great Heights from the Postal Service, a side project from Ben Gibbard, normally among Death Cab for Cutie there. And Steve Keller, you got to see Ben at the non-com fest.
1: Yes.
0: And
1: he did an interview with Raina Duris, which was very cool. Death Cab killed it later on that night. Yeah.
0: Yeah, it's a fun thing. Before that, we heard Beach House with Space Song, and I Didn't Mean to Turn You On from Robert Palmer. You guys cool.
1: And you look at that diversity, not to toot our own horn, but toot. Robert Palmer, a great underrated

0: artist who had a couple of one hits, but those are deep cuts at 9:30 in the morning on a Thursday. So if you enjoy music discovery and all of its facets, whether it's Death Cab for Cutie or Postal Service or Robert Palmer, give us a call now, 321-674-8950, WFIT.org. We are past the head part of the morning with NPR News. It'll be back later on this afternoon. And into the heart, right? Into the brain of, well, no, that's a bad analogy. Into the heart of WFIT with Midday Music.
1: And, you know, kind of circling back to what you said a minute ago about, you know, those deep pulls.
0: Mm-hmm.
1: That's what music discovery is all about. I mean, we've got, music discovery can mean multiple things. We've got the new stuff. We've got the brand new tracks from artists that you maybe have never heard before, artists that you have heard before. Yesterday, we played the latest from Paul McCartney. He's still making music. We also get we get the stuff that you do know, maybe things that you can tap your foot along to because you've heard, you know, ever since you were in high school. But all of that comes together. It coalesces here at WFIT. And we're here to bring you stuff that maybe you didn't think you wanted, you know, things that your algorithms aren't going to provide.
0: True.
1: Because all those services, well, I mean, admittedly, they can be pretty handy in some cases, but they tend to repeat themselves and give you exactly what you asked for. And that kind of keeps you a little bit stunted. I mean, I can remember growing up, you know, all the stuff that I ended up calling my favorite were things that I would never have asked for. And I'm thankful that somebody was in control of the music and not myself. I'm thankful that somebody showed me things and was able to broaden my horizons. That's our goal here at WFIT. We want to make sure that you are staying sharp with the news and the music. Both of those are here to keep you sharp. It's a twofold thing. That's what the head and the heart is all about. So 321-674-8950. If you're somebody who listens, you know, like 24/7. I know a couple people that call in and they're like, hey, last night at 3 a.m. something happened. Blah, blah, blah.
0: We get those emails as well.
1: Yeah.
0: No, we don't do algorithms. I can't even spell algorithms. I don't want to know how to spell algorithms. We go off of feel. We go off of our music meetings where we literally, the three of us, sit in the office and try to outdo each other as far as new sounds because we care and because we want to bring you those new sounds. So if that's something that's important to you and to all these people that have donated so far, we thank you. We still have about halfway to go with 3.5 days or so in tow. So now is the time to do it. 321-674-8950, WFIT.org. With that pride, you can get a t-shirt where you can actually wear your t-shirt out in public so that people know that you don't dig algorithms, that you know that they're the head and the heart in its true nature. That is $9 a month or a one-time gift of $108. But you got to get on the phones now, 321-674-8950, WFIT.org.
1: Yeah, and every amount above that also qualifies for the items, the shirt or the bucket. So if you go, you know, $20 a month, that helps too. And I like those round numbers myself.
0: True.
1: Like if I saw the $9 a month coming out of my card every month, I'd be like, let's just make it a 10.
0: Mm-hmm, sure.
1: Round it up.
0: No, we're not going to say no.
1: And, you know, if you're a sustaining member already, if you're somebody who's already been supporting us on a sustaining basis, why not call it in and up it a couple of bucks? You know, maybe make yours a round number. Maybe you're somebody from a previous drive who called in for a t-shirt at $7 a month. Why not make it an even, you know, 10 or 15? It's an easy way to do it. A lot of folks have been calling in and becoming broadcast boosters. I've actually noticed a couple. There was some last night that called in and were just below the broadcast booster level, and they upped their monthly subscription or their monthly sustaining membership to 42 even. So that's a nice thing.
0: That
1: that's
0: works.
1: Cool to see. And now they're entitled to the broadcast booster event. So that's cool too. Let's get into some more music. We've got Social Distortion right up next. Here's a newer track from their discography. It's called Tonight here on WFIT. 321-674-8950 is the number to dial.

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0: It was Ween with a track off of their Quebec album. Came out back in 2003. If you could save yourself, you'd save us all here on WFIT. Gigolos Get Lonely Too from Prince. And the latest from Social Distortion in that set we heard tonight. All right here on your music discovery station. Excuse me. Still getting over something. We are glad to bring you a variety of stuff like that. We're glad to show you artists that maybe you don't normally pull up on your own. There's a chain of events that this station sets off. It's worth following all the way through. A host plays a song. So it could be the blues show. It could be Very Cool and Good. It could be morning music. It could be anything. But then think about this. Somebody in Palm Bay hears it and then looks up the artist. And then 6 months later, that artist comes through Orlando, and then maybe they buy a ticket to go see them live.
1: And then they bring a friend. They buy that record at the merch table. The band makes enough on that stop to get to the next one. That entire sequence started with somebody putting a song on the radio, and specifically our radio station. It ends in a room full of people who would not otherwise have been in that room without it.
0: That's a thing that this county, Brevard County, could use more of, not less. So music discovery isn't just a nice experience in the car. It's also how live music scenes get their listeners. Bands come through where people show up, and people show up where they know the songs.
1: You know, and in this day and age, because I've been playing music since I was 8 years old, listener support is needed now more than ever. You don't have the expense accounts for record companies. You don't have the big tour buses. You literally have cargo vans that need gas money from the merch table sales from one city to the other. So WFIT helps out when we can. We've had the Retrograde in here earlier this year.
0: Yep.
1: Sponge is coming through town next week. Hopefully they'll be able to stop by. You know, and we bring that to you as music discovery. A lot of people don't know necessarily those bands, but after they hear it on WFIT, they will. And they know those songs because somebody played them first. We want to be more part of that in the upcoming year. Out at more shows, more events, more of the time.
0: We did start going to events a little bit more, kind of starting to ramp it up slowly. But last year, we didn't quite get it out as far as we wanted to. But losing half of our staff meant losing hours to be out in the community. And we're all thankful to the volunteer base that have come through and helped us, especially Mary out there.
1: Absolutely. She's our den mother. She keeps us in check. She keeps me fed. She sends Ubers to take me to the doctors when needed. So all of that is part of what makes this community and what makes this WFIT radio station what it is. 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
0: Speaking of those live shows, also the bucket hat happens to be a perfect little accoutrement for your outdoor venues. Keeps the sun off your neck.
1: This is true.
0: And your ears and your nose and all that. It breathes, it's got the eyelets on the sides. It's perfect for Florida sun to keep it from beating down on you. 321-674-8950, $15 a month. Get your bucket hat while we are offering it, because once the fun drive is over, you're not going to have a chance to get this bucket hat any at all. I mean, next time we'll have something different, but this particular bucket hat is a limited offer. So make sure you claim yours while we have it. We've got more music coming up. I want to see more names up on the board. Special shout out to the businesses that have been supplying us with food.
1: That's true.
0: Cadillac Cove. They came through for us with some great tacos on Taco Tuesday. We also had the Country Cookin' Diner up in Rockledge.
1: Thank you so much.
0: The Rooftop Runway.
1: Runway Rooftop. Yeah.
0: It's one or the other. If you type it into Google Maps, I'm sure it'll take you right there. It's over by the airport. It's got great scenic views of the runway, actually.
1: Our own Steve Yasko was out there last night. So exactly, that's what we do here locally. We rise up when we need to. These guys went above and beyond to feed us and our staff and our volunteers. And we definitely want you to show them some love as well.
0: Yeah, go to those businesses and enjoy knowing that they have the same interests as you as far as music and music discovery goes. And why not support other businesses that support the things that you love as well? 321-674-8950. Go online to WFIT.org. We're going to play a couple of tracks here as we go into the top of the hour. We're going to have the usual NPR news break come in and keep you sharp. That's the head part of the head and the heart motto here. But we've got tracks from the White Stripes, also music from Michigander. And again, that number, 321-674-8950, or go online to WFIT.org. And thanks.

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3: Live from NPR News in Washington, I'm Corva Coleman. Stocks opened lower this morning as Pepsi warned of price hikes ahead. NPR's Scott Horsley reports the Dow Jones Industrial Average slipped about 13 points in early trading.
4: Pepsi reported better than expected sales for its most recent quarter, with international shoppers driving much of the gain. Soda pop and snack food sales in North America were less impressive, although Pepsi says it's seeing a pickup in demand for healthier seeming options such as Lay's baked potato chips and rice cakes. Pepsi says it plans to raise prices to offset higher costs. Federal Reserve Governor Chris Waller told an audience in Turkey today he expects additional hikes in interest rates to calm inflation, but Waller says there's flexibility about the timing of those moves. Investors expect the Fed to hold its benchmark interest rate steady at policymakers' next meeting later this month. Scott Horsley, NPR News, Washington.
3: The aircraft carrier, the USS Abraham Lincoln, returns to San Diego today after a deployment of 321 days. It's become a symbol of the war against Iran that has gone on longer than was expected. Steve Futterman reports from San Diego.
5: What was supposed to be a six-month mission changed when the U.S. war with Iran began in February. It was a problem-filled deployment. There were food and water shortages, difficulties with air conditioning and plumbing. For some, it was too much. The Navy confirmed there were a number of suicide attempts. Yesterday, Secretary of Defense Pete Hegseth flew out to meet the Lincoln. He thanked the crew and criticized news reports of problems.
6: There were a few folks in the media who tried to turn the USS Abraham Lincoln into some sort of a symbol of dysfunction. I know it's the exact opposite.
5: Hundreds of relatives are expected to be at the naval base to greet the crew. For NPR News, I'm Steve Futterman in San Diego.
3: The Canadian poet Anne Carson has won this year's Nobel Prize in Literature. NPR's Andrew Limbong reports Carson's work blends contemporary poetry with inspirations from the classics.
7: The Autobiography of Red is Carson's novel in verse reimagining a fragmented ancient Greek poem. Her book Antigonic is a postmodern interpretation of Sophocles' Antigone. Carson is a prolific writer, poet, and academic, and her work blurs the lines between the forms. Here's how Anders Olsson at the Swedish Academy put it.
8: Almost all her literary production has centered upon the intersection between the philologist's obsession with words and the poet's desire for new meaning.
7: The Academy said they'd managed to reach Carson on the phone just moments before the announcement. Carson said she was in Iceland, quote, listening to the wind. Andrew Limbong, NPR News.
3: The Nobel Peace Prize will be awarded tomorrow. The Economic Prize will be announced on Monday. This is NPR. The National Hurricane Center says its Hurricane Hunter aircraft are investigating Hurricane Isaias in the Gulf of Mexico. Its top sustained winds are at 80 miles per hour. It's headed for Alabama's Gulf Coast. Storm watches and warnings are posted from southern Mississippi to the Florida Panhandle. Forecasters warn Isaias could be very strong when it makes landfall tomorrow. Student protests continue in France today. Students have been demonstrating for about 3 weeks. They're asking for repairs to dilapidated buildings and highlighting that there are too few teachers. The woman who led the team behind the software that helped land astronauts on the moon has died at the age of 90. NPR's Windsor Johnston reports Margaret Hamilton's work helped prevent the mission from being aborted.
9: As Neil Armstrong and Buzz Aldrin descended toward the moon in 1969, Apollo 11's computer began flashing alarms, signaling it was overloaded. But Hamilton's team at MIT had designed the software to drop less urgent tasks, allowing the landing to stay on track. Mission Control gave the astronauts the go-ahead to continue, and they became the first people to land on the moon. Hamilton appears in a famous photograph beside a stack of her team's printed code, as tall as she was. She received the Presidential Medal of Freedom from President Barack Obama in 2016. In a statement, MIT remembered her as an inspiration to generations of engineers whose work helped make the Apollo program a success. Windsor Johnston, NPR News.
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12: Gil Scott-Heron and Brian Jackson created some of the most memorable protest music of the 1970s through the duo's combination of jazz, soul, funk, and spoken word poetry. 50 years later, Jackson's new album, Now More Than Ever, reimagines some of their most iconic songs. Brian Jackson talks about why the message is more vital than ever on the next World Cafe.
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0: Opening up the 10 o'clock hour with Maggie Rose there. We heard Weekend Lover and started the set off with Role Model, High Hopes 3000, right here on your music discovery station, 89.5 FM WFIT on day six of our fall fun drive. Mikey here, along with Keller, and we have another special guest. We have Evan, the newsreader. You might recognize him from the weather as well. Say hi, Evan.
1: Hey, guys.
0: We've got plenty of music to get into, but we want to talk a little bit about how we are able to do things like the most recent event that we threw.
2: Sure.
0: The Pastorius LA or Bust event right here next door at the Gleason Auditorium.
3: Never heard of it.
0: That was a fun time.
3: Just kidding.
0: We had a big old bunch of people out.
3: But indeed, actually, that's something to... It started as an idea, right? Just like WFIT started as an idea back in the 70s. So in order for an idea to be successful, obviously David and Local 518 were in on it, right? But then Pat Travers came on, and then Dave Abbruzzese from Pearl Jam, and then Travis Daigle, and then Vita Ventura. So these ideas expand, and then you guys showed up, over 400 of you.
0: Yeah.
3: You know, which as a concert promoter... as a failed concert promoter, I should say, for myself, that's not always the case. So it's very similar that when we have these fun drives, we need to be reassured that you guys are going to participate. We need to be reassured that what we are doing, whether it's a live concert at the Gleason, which was the first one in like 9 years that we did, or these fun drives, that you are all in. And if you're all in, the best way to show us is to call 321-674-8950, WFIT.org. Become a booster, get the bucket hat, get the t-shirt, whatever fits your budget, right? It's not about impressing us. It's about letting us know that you're in it with us. And that's a huge difference. So if that's something that you are ready to do, let us know. 321-674-8950, WFIT.org.
0: And we were able also to kind of give opportunities to some folks to encounter some of the talent that was on stage. I know, Evan, you got to meet some people backstage. How was that?
1: It was unreal. I mean, I've been telling people like every day almost, like since it happened.
0: Yeah, no, I could see. I remember watching you walk behind the stage and kind of like beaming.
1: No, I was genuinely shaking.
0: Yeah, it was a good time. And that's something that we offer to the students as well. You know, Evan, he's a student right here on campus, just kind of fell in our lap. You showed up and you kind of hit the ground running there. You started doing the weather and then we had you doing news. How does that feel? How do you feel doing all that stuff for us?
1: I mean, it's great at filling up your schedule. I mean, it really worked when it was over summer and I had nothing to do, you know.
0: I just kind of
1: walked in with my application and you guys just threw it away basically and just told me to show up.
0: Yeah. Well, it's fun. We're glad to incorporate. I mean, we've had work studies as well, kind of reading stuff for us. And we work around your guys' schedule, but we're able to do all of that thanks to listener support. You know, the thing about listener support is that it also comes with volunteers. You don't necessarily have to donate your money. I mean, folks like Evan donate their time in a way, and that's a big deal. Also, the phone support that we have out there. I know Sue is out there. I know Mary's always there. Bob was out there earlier. We've got plenty of listeners who come through for us in different ways, and that's a huge deal. And that's something that we want to continue as we go through the fall fundraiser, as we go into the future in general. A lot of folks came out last year out of the woodwork, the WFIT 400, we've been calling them, because that was a list of people that had never donated before. And that's a big deal because... You got to think there's a lot of folks out there who always listen and maybe never contribute. And that's, they're entitled to that because technically we don't send a bill. We don't ask in a firm way. It's not like we're going to turn your radio off or anything like that. But we do ask that you find whatever your means allow and reach out to us during the fund drive. 321-674-8950 on the phone or on the web, WFIT.org. And, you know, contribute what you can when you can. When you can, for the benefit of those around you who maybe don't have the means, you know, that the heavy lifting that the donors do keeps it free for everybody who gets to listen. Now, we were talking about the Pastorius event. I want to play a track from David Pastorius. This is a song called Got It Good. Now, you can still donate while the music's playing. And if you were an attendee to the Pastorius event, maybe you can relive this. and maybe give us a call and send us whatever you can. 321-674-8950.

0: services, designing, building, and maintaining landscapes for both residential and commercial properties, using methods and plants that preserve and protect our local community. 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

0: It was LP with Don't Stop here on WFIT. I'm in love, Subaru from Sports Team in the set as well. And Got It Good from David Pastorius. And that was suggested by Steve Keller as he finishes munching on his breakfast.
1: That's right.
0: We're in the fall fun drive. We're snacking on the air. And we're having a good time, but we're looking for a phone call. If we can get you on the phone, I think if we're on pace, so 30 minutes left of the hour, roughly. Let's say if we get two more phone calls between now and the top of the hour, we'll be in a decent pace. So let's get two more folks on the phone. 321-674-8950 on the web, WFIT.org. 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
1: Yeah, no, absolutely. I mean, this is one of those things, I'm thinking of like sports analogies. We are on day

0: six of nine. We are doing our best, right? So it's not about how much we have to go necessarily. It's not about how much we've covered in these first 6 days. It's not letting up because world events don't let up. Last year when we had rescission and they took away $250,000 from WFIT, we had to adjust. We are still adjusting. So that's when we do these fun drives, we have to hit it full throttle. And again, this is whether it's NPR News with the head, the music, the heart of that analogy, your favorite shows tonight, all things considered, there is no time like the present. So if you haven't donated as of yet, we need you to do so right now. 321-674-8950. WFIT.org.
1: We were just talking off air a little bit about the Space Center and how we're, you know, we are the Space Coast. We're music discovery for the Space Coast, which means we're, you know, we're in a place where we get to see that the sky light up every now and again. That means somebody's putting something up into orbit. And people here read the tech and science news differently than the rest of the country does, because for a lot of us, the industry is right down the road. And for many, it's where they spend their workday. And we are lucky enough to be able to broadcast to those folks. So you'll appreciate when NPR's Science and Technology Desk discusses these topics. We're glad to bring it to you. This month alone, that's included reporting on artificial intelligence companies coming to grips with their own technologies, while the folks in Washington don't necessarily consider the implications. Coverage of research and public health from an international AIDS conference, and even tempered coverage of the measles outbreaks here in the United States. This kind of explanatory science reporting can only come from a specific source. It can only come from so many places, and we try to make it as easy for you to enjoy that information in a bite-sized way. The top of the hour, we have about 5 minutes each top of the hour, even during the music, where we bring you NPR news updates. And that's something that's made possible because a listener before you contributed during a fun drive just like this one. So 321-674-8950. 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
0: Exactly. It is thank you gifts. Like we mentioned, $15 a month or a one-time gift of $180 gets you the bucket hat. I'm trying to picture Evan in a bucket hat right now.
1: Can't do it.
0: Well, we've got him out there. Maybe we'll. That's what I think we should do. Actually, we need to put pictures up of people wearing it, and maybe become the bucket hat champion. Who wore it best?
1: Oh wow!
0: Yeah,
1: what an idea!
0: All right, or you can get the T-shirt in the series at $9 a month, or a one-time gift of $108 for your head and for your heart. This is it. All right, this is Thursday. This is almost time. Is running out. So 321-674-8950, WFIT.org.
1: If you claimed a bucket hat already, make sure you stop on by if you have the opportunity to come by and pick it up in person, because it'll save us a little bit of shipping and a little bit of packing and all that stuff. Let's get back into the music. We've got tracks from Saint Motel. We're also going to hear from Chris Cohen. And I've got Aztec Camera with a classic, Oblivious, here on WFIT. 321-674-8950.

0: My Type from Saint Motel, a band that performed at one of the previous homecomings here at Florida Tech. Before that, Chris Cohen with Night or Day and a classic from Aztec Camera to start that set off. A song called Oblivious here on WFIT 89.5 FM, your music discovery station and your source for NPR news. Support both of them during this fall fun drive. 321-674-8950. As I mentioned before, I'm sitting here with one of our newsreaders and our weather readers, Evan. And I want to talk a little bit more about the news side. We've been talking a lot about the music, but I want to talk about the news. You know, we're on the cusp of another election season. And election coverage on most outlets is a scoreboard. Who's up? Who's down? Who said what about whom? And NPR does something considerably less exciting and considerably more useful. They cover how things actually work in the election.
1: This year, that's meant reporting on the systems that process mail ballots, including warnings raised from inside the Postal Service itself. It meant looking deep into the court cases, especially at the Supreme Court. NPR's coverage leading up to the midterms is insightful and educational, rather than as pep rallies to cheer or boo.
0: That's true. And it's meant to explain the mechanics that everyone assumes somebody else understands. It's not going to tell you how to vote. It's not going to tell you what to think exactly. It's going to present the information in a very neutral stance. That's the point. WFIT carries NPR news because it treats you like an adult.
1: It treats you like somebody who can be trusted with accurate information and then left alone to decide. That's the head half of your four-year head and four-year part. And it's under real financial pressure. Federal funding for public broadcasting has been permanently eliminated. The reporting continues only if listeners pay for it.
0: That's true. And keeping it public isn't a theme. It's the arrangement. That's what we've been doing here since 1975. Public radio is just that. It's for the public. So here's the ask. $15 a month makes you a sustaining supporter of WFIT. Steady, automatic, never lapses. And it's the most valuable support we get because we can plan around it.
1: $180 as a single gift does the same work, if that's easier. Either one gets you the head and the heart WFIT bucket hat, full brim WFIT on the front and useful at an outdoor polling place in November, which I mention only as a practical matter.
0: Yeah, you can wear the hat and you can keep cool when you're waiting in line there. WFIT.org, donate online or call us 321-674-8950. Become a sustaining member. Sustaining support helps us map out the future so that we can expect what kind of income we're going to have as we reach the unexpected future of WFIT. There's all kinds of things that pop up all the time. You know, I like to mention we're in the elements, and Florida is very humid, which is does a number on metal equipment, which is our tower. So the tower on top of Roberts Hall is subject to wind and rain and all these things. And luckily, we didn't have too crazy of a hurricane season, although lately it's been kind of windy and rainy. But yeah, that puddling, all that stuff, that wears down on the equipment. So we want to make sure that we're able to get that stuff taken care of and not have any downtime. We can do that with your support. 321-674-8950. And between now and Election Day, you're going to be shouted at a lot by people who want something from you. The station just wants you to know what's going on. That's what WFIT is all about. I've got a couple new names on the board. I want to give a shout out to Kathy Williams in Malvern Beach. Also, Tony Amenta in Melbourne. Lots of folks calling in from Melbourne and the beaches. So let's get you up on the board. How about that? 321-674-8950 on the web, WFIT.org. Let's get back into the music here. We've got a couple of songs. We've got Danielle Ponder with one of the latest tracks in that discography. Also, here's Girl and Girl. This is a track called Dance Now. You're on WFIT. 321-674-8950. 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

0: Danielle Ponder with Sun and Moon, and Girl and Girl before that with Dance Now here on WFIT, your source for music discovery. We're getting up to the top of the hour. Again, shout out to Kathy Williams in Melbourne Beach and Tony Amenta in Melbourne. I want to get your name up on the board before the top of the hour. Can we do that? I hope so. 321-674-8950. 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
0: We've got one more track this hour to go to that NPR news break, a band that Steve Keller insists sounds like a beverage. Sylvanesso, here's Sledge. 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
3: Live from NPR News in Washington, I'm Corva Coleman. Democrats and Republicans are spending heavily in U.S. House districts where President Trump comfortably won in 2024. An NPR analysis of campaign spending finds dozens of races that are newly competitive. NPR's Stephen Fowler explains.
4: Some competitive districts aren't surprising, like places that voted for one party for president and the other for Congress. And there are those districts decided by a small number of votes in 2024. But this is 2026, where an unpopular president, rising prices, and a general anti-incumbency vibe from the electorate means competitive districts stretch into conservative territory. Between the Democrats and Republicans' House campaign arm and spending from Trump-aligned super PACs, we're talking over 90 districts on their radars, and about 60 where the parties are investing serious money. Stephen Fowler, NPR News.
3: New documents made public this week show that as part of President Trump's broad search for election crimes, the federal government has investigated nonprofit groups that register voters as well. As NPR's Miles Parks reports, these documents were released as part of public records litigation.
5: The documents, which were turned over to the group Democracy Forward, are further evidence that the Department of Homeland Security is spending a lot of resources to try to find voter fraud. The agency has developed new tools to comb through voter rolls, looking specifically for non-citizen voters. And one newly public report says DHS is in possession of close to 100 million voter records. Multiple documents also note that the government has investigated nonprofits that register voters. At one point, ICE even considered using undercover agents to support investigative efforts in the field. Despite the investigative energy being put toward the issue, no evidence has ever been uncovered that non-citizen voting is a regular occurrence in American elections. Miles Parks, NPR News, Washington.
3: Student protests continue throughout France today. That is despite the French prime minister's efforts to calm tensions. He gave an address to the French nation yesterday. NPR's Eleanor Beardsley reports from Paris. The student protests are widening with a movement of youth solidarity.
6: Students from the elite University of Sciences Po in Paris have now joined the high schoolers' protest movement and have barricaded a street in downtown Paris. 19-year-old Clara Houssin says France's education system is not egalitarian and the police are even more violent with young people in the suburbs.
7: I mean, everyone's seen the pictures of students in poorer neighborhoods getting beaten up. Is the word, like, actually physically attacked by the police. Here, usually when we do a blockade, police don't get very violent. So we wanted to show solidarity because we're in a privileged position.
6: She says they won't stop until the government agrees to spend money to reduce inequalities in education. Eleanor Beardsley, NPR News, Paris.
3: It's NPR. Saudi Arabia says that two of its airports have been attacked this week and three people have been killed. More than 30 others have been wounded. Houthi rebels in neighboring Yemen are claiming responsibility. Houthi rebels and Saudi-backed fighters are battling for territory in Yemen. New polling shows that support for Medicare for All is at the highest it's been in at least a decade. Kate Wells with our partner KFF Health News reports from Lansing, Michigan.
8: If you go to one of Democratic Senate candidate Abdul El-Sayed's town halls in Michigan, you will hear the crowd chant the campaign slogan.
9: Money out of
10: politics.
9: Money in your
10: pocket.
9: Medicare for
10: all.
9: There it is.
8: 2 in 3 Americans now say they favor Medicare for all, according to polling from KFF, a health policy research organization. But many of them don't actually know what it means, and that support fluctuates based on what pollsters told them about it. Medicare for All usually means a single insurance program run by the federal government that replaces or radically changes private insurance. Opponents argue that Medicare for All would raise taxes and could lead to treatment delays.
3: That's Kate Wells from our partner, KFF Health News. The winner of this year's Nobel Prize in Literature is Canadian author Anne Carson. She is a poet, essayist, and professor of classics. The Nobel Committee pointed to Carson's use of ancient Greek and Roman themes for her works. Tomorrow, the renowned Nobel Peace Prize will be awarded. I'm Corva Coleman, NPR News.
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11: The revolution will not be televised.
12: Gil Scott-Heron and Brian Jackson created some of the most memorable protest music of the 1970s through the duo's combination of jazz, soul, funk, and spoken word poetry. 50 years later, Jackson's new album, Now More Than Ever, reimagines some of their most iconic songs. Brian Jackson talks about why the message is more vital than ever on the next World Cafe.
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0: Block Party opening up the 11 o'clock hour here on 89.5 FM WFIT, a track called Not Your Problem. Before that, we heard one of the more recent tracks from the Rolling Stones. It was released shortly after the loss of Charlie Watts. But yeah, we're here. We're still looking for your call. 321-674-8950. It is the Fall Fun Drive. It is Music Discovery on the Space Coast. And I'm still joined by Steve Keller, program director, and Evan Nemchek, who reads news and weather for us. And we wanted to talk a little bit more about some of the stuff that we kind of facilitate here. So, you know, we do have our own events. For example, the Pastorius event, LA or Bust, was something. But we also have, we in the past and in the future, will be helping out student events. So you guys here on campus, I know you guys like to put things together here at the like the Pantherium or the Gleason Auditorium. And we've been known to supply you guys with odds and ends as far as equipment goes. I know I've let the old mixer board go to events and things like that. Tell us a little bit about what you guys have planned here in the near future as far as events go.
1: Yeah, I'm with a club. We're called the Lost Musician Society. And we basically, usually two or three times a semester, we'll come together and make a concert, 15 to 20 songs.
0: That's cool.
1: And sometimes we'll have openers and intermission bands, which are made up of members of the club.
0: Cool. And you guys, typically when you put things together, do you see a lot of other students talking about it throughout the semester? Is it like something that you get a lot of support from other students? Or
1: I mean, I haven't seen too much from just like random people walking around, but we have friends of friends of stuff like that, you know what I mean? We have club friends, and then they tell their friends, and then they tell their friends.
0: Yeah, so it's kind of a tight-knit community there.
1: Very.
0: As far as WFIT goes, you've seen kind of the stuff that we have here. You think WFIT has been kind of a benefit to that kind of effort?
1: Absolutely, yeah. Being a lot more connected with the music scene, not only on campus, but in the area.
0: Yeah, so I'm glad to hear that, actually. Our equipment here is funded by listeners, so it is a necessary step towards facilitating the younger artists here. So that's something that your contribution will help to maintain. 321-674-8950 to support the younger music, the Lost Musicians Society, you said. And you were mentioning earlier about some of the music that you guys are going to be playing. I pulled up one of those tracks. It wasn't in the library until now, so I made sure to add it. It's from a group called Wolf Mother. Yeah. 321-674-8950 on the web.
2: WFIT. The details of the concert, when's it taking place?
1: October 23rd, 7 p.m. at the Pantherium on campus.
2: And the Pantherium is an outdoor kind of stage thing.
1: Yeah? Right outside the Dania Student Center.
0: The sub, as some people like to call it.
1: Yes.
0: The one with the big screen on it.
1: We do have posters up there sometimes. On the big screen.
2: And one last important question. Are you going to tease your hair up like the singer from Wolf Mother?
1: No.
2: Okay. See, I asked the hard-hitting question.
0: Yeah, those are a lot more detailed than mine. Wolf Mother here on WFIT 89.5 FM. 321-674-8950. Give us a call while the music's playing. Here's Joker and the Thief.

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0: Kathleen Edwards with Save Your Soul. Come Back to Me from Haircut 100. They're back in the saddle making new music. And we also heard Wolf Mother, something to wake you up there. Joker and the Thief. And Haircut 100, you just had a conversation with.
1: We did, actually, yeah. That's one of the cool things that we get to do here on WFIT as well. It's not just algorithms or trends that other radio stations are jumping on the bandwagon. We actually bring you quite a bit of band interviews, and that one in particular was very cool because he reminded me of Austin Powers. It was like I was talking to Austin Powers, and he wanted to know why I was named Keller.
0: That's cool.
1: But we try to bring that to you. Again, it's not just the, you know, a 30-second soundbite. It's words and music with a lot of these great artists that we think that you should know. And if that's something that you value, give us a call right now, 321-674-8950, WFIT.org, Music Discovery, in its truest form.
0: That's right, 321-674-8950. The theme this fun drive is the head and the heart. As I've explained before, the head is the news, the heart is the music. We're playing a lot of the heart right now, in a sense. But I also want to talk about the news a little bit, since we have Evan here, Evan Nemchek, our news reader and weather reader. I want to talk about how he keeps it fresh.
2: Yes.
0: People might be surprised to know that sometimes you show up a little bit early. How early is that?
2: Just a little. 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
0: My first news block airs at 5:30, and I like to keep it as recent as humanly possible to the point where I'll upload it about 30 minutes before it goes live.
1: That's awesome. So imagine if you're one of the listeners early in the morning, maybe you're commuting that early, you might be surprised to know that some of the news that you're hearing just happened. It might just be something that's still breaking. Yes. And we're glad to bring that to you on a regular basis. Thanks to the support from our local community and our student body here. Evan is a student here on campus. And 321-674-8950 supports Evan's pursuit in making sure that you have the cutting edge in news right here. And it's relevant to our local area. So a lot of the stuff that you cover, in fact, all of the stuff that you cover, tends to pertain to the broadcast area.
0: Yes.
1: Yeah, so that's an important detail because while we do have the NPR element, we also want to make sure that we're hyper-local. We want to make sure that the folks here on the Space Coast are hearing information that's specifically relevant to them and can help them make decisions and be informed throughout their day. 321-674-8950 on the web, WFIT.org. We're still looking for some more callers. If we can get you on the board, that would be ideal. So give us a call, 321-674-8950.
2: And we do have our thank you gifts. 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
1: It's so easy, and it's a nice and warm, fuzzy feeling. 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We're going to go with a classic from New Order. This is a song that I'm willing to bet if you were listening to WFIT back when this came out, we might have been the first place that you heard this track. It's called Love Vigilantes from New Order here on WFIT.

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1: Here's the truth plainly stated. 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What hasn't changed is what we do every single day. NPR News for your head, the music you love for your heart. 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

0: Blake Street Dive with You're Never Around. Joy Ladakun before that with a track called Kind, and New Order with Love Vigilantes. Good luck finding a combination like that on the FM airwaves on this, at this time frame and in this area of the country, except right here, WFIT.org, WFIT 89.5 FM. However you listen, it's a unique way to carry on throughout your morning as we go into the midday. We're almost up to the noontime hour. I want to see some more phone calls. If we can get the blue light in the studio to light up, that'd be awesome. 321-674-8950. Or you can also go online, WFIT.org. Support the variety. Where else? Like I said, Lake Street Dive. That's a group that's been around for a good while, actually. And I actually didn't get into them until I started working here. I didn't listen to much of there's a lot of newer artists that I was exposed to as a DJ on here that I'm glad I learned about because they're pretty important. They're prolific in ways that maybe don't end up in commercials and they don't end up in movies the same right way that other artists do. You know, you kind of run through the same list of artists on those platforms, but we give a lot more to those lesser celebrated artists. That's important. That's something that that deserves to be heard.
1: Well, it's one of those antidotes, too, that we can pass along. I knew them as Lake Street Drive. I thought that was actually kind of a play on words of where they're from. And it is, in a sense, because Lake Street Dive, I've come to find out, is actually named after their favorite hangout that was a dive bar. And that's how people would refer to it as the Lake Street Dive. But exactly, I mean, you're not going to find this in Pandora, in Spotify. We put it all together for you each and every time. And we do so throughout the day, right? Now, later on tonight, after the news, we've got Outside the Lines with Jason Greggs. We've got Pop Underground with DJ Hannah. Two great examples of rock music, indie rock, whatever you want to call it, shoegaze, perhaps. with a local twist to it, all right? So if you are into finding out about good new music, and obviously you are by listening to us in the middle of the day, then throughout the afternoon into the evening time, we do that for you. But it costs money. 321-674-8950, WFIT.org to pledge now.
0: Yeah, everything that we have from the paperclips to the tower, all are funded by listener support. 321-674-8950. Part of the thing that we don't really talk about too much is that there is licensing that we have to maintain the billing for. NPR is not free to us. While it is something that you have access to from our broadcast, it is something that we do have to pay for. World Cafe is another thing that we do have to pay for. Those are all parts of the budget that we have to carve out, and we can do that more effectively when we have a sustaining level of support from people who come through for us on a regular basis. The one-time gifts are definitely appreciated, and we cherish those. But the sustaining memberships, the sustaining support, is something that helps us to budget what we have to accomplish as we progress through the year. We want to wrap up the 11 o'clock hour here with a couple of songs. We've got music from Jillian Welch. We also have Jim Croce. We were talking about him off air. And you were saying he was one of your top songwriters of all time, wasn't he?
1: Oh, absolutely.
0: Yeah, and Evan also was chiming in on some of the Croce praise.
1: Of course.
0: But we have to play one of those songs. It ties in a little bit with the phone. So the number to dial, 321-674-8950. Here's a sentimental track. It's called Operator. That's Not the Way It Feels here on WFIT.

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3: Live from NPR News, I'm Lakshmi Singh. Vice President J.D. Vance is accusing Microsoft of fraud. In a news conference today, Vance announced the Trump administration would suspend the tech giant from a program to apply for green cards for employees who come to the United States to live and work on an H-1B visa. Vance alleges the company, co-founded by Bill Gates, replaced every laid-off worker with, quote, 1.5 foreign indentured servants, end quote. Microsoft is a financial supporter of NPR. Hurricane Isaias could make landfall on the northern Gulf Coast late Friday, early Saturday. NPR's Bill Chappell reports it's the first Atlantic hurricane of 2026.
4: It's been more than 100 years since the Atlantic area got its first hurricane of the season this late. But now officials are urging people to finish preparing today for Hurricane Isaias. Forecasters believe Isaias will grow into a strong Category 2 hurricane before hitting the coast. Parts of Mississippi, Alabama, and the Florida Panhandle are under alert for dangerous winds and a storm surge that could reach 5 to 7 feet in some areas. The National Hurricane Center says Isaias will move quickly after making landfall, bringing heavy rain and strong wind far inland over the weekend. Bill Chappell, NPR News.
3: Secretary of State Marco Rubio says Russia's war in Ukraine is at a dangerous stalemate and that the Trump administration is committed to working toward a settlement. NPR's Michelle Kellerman reports Rubio stopped short of criticizing Russia for killing civilians in Ukraine.
5: Secretary Rubio says stalemates are dangerous. He says either the two sides need to give up something in order to get to a negotiated peace or the conflict will escalate.
6: That could quickly turn what is a war between two countries into a much broader and far more dangerous regional conflict. So I think and I hope that the risk of escalation is one of the things that will bring both sides to the table and willing to negotiate a settlement to this war.
5: He was speaking in Portugal on his way home from a trip to three NATO countries. Portugal's foreign minister says Russia has been more and more aggressive in its attacks on civilians, and he calls that a big danger for the world. Michelle Kellerman, NPR News, the State Department.
3: President Trump returned to Texas last night for the third time in a month to stump for Republican congressional candidates as the GOP faces the prospect of losing control of Congress in next month's elections. Trump spoke at a packed Freeman Coliseum in San Antonio. A small group of protesters interrupted his speech. Some were led away by police. Before the event, Trump told White House reporters that he had no regrets about endorsing Republican Senate nominee Ken Paxton, following reports of an audio leak blaming Paxton's campaign struggles on Trump's war with Iran and resulting high gas prices in the United States. Recent polls suggest Paxton is trailing Democratic State Representative James Tallarico. This is NPR News. After nearly 8 months in space, the four members of NASA's Crew 12 mission are back home. Their SpaceX Crew Dragon capsule splashed down in the Pacific Ocean off the coast of Los Angeles a short time ago. The two NASA astronauts, one from the European Space Agency and a Russian cosmonaut, spent 235 days aboard the International Space Station. Warrants British police obtained that led to the search and seizure of former Prince Andrew's property earlier this year are now invalidated today. A London judge said police agree the warrants should not have been issued in the first place. Police obtained the warrants as part of their investigation into Andrew Mountbatten Windsor's connections to the late convicted sex offender Jeffrey Epstein. The former prince, who was stripped of his title last year in the midst of the scandal, was arrested in February on suspicion of misconduct in public office. Margaret Hamilton, a pioneering software developer who wrote code for the Apollo moon lander, has died at the age of 90. NPR's Jeff Brumfield has more.
7: Hamilton was born in Indiana and studied mathematics in college. She became involved in the Apollo program through MIT and eventually was put in charge of the onboard flight software. To describe the work, Hamilton coined the term software engineer. Here she is in 2017.
8: The engineers thought it was funny. There is Margaret again with her software engineering.
7: But it stuck. Hamilton received many awards throughout her career, including the Presidential Medal of Freedom from Barack Obama in 2016. Jeff Brumfield, NPR News.
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0: Good afternoon, Brevard and Beyond. Keller and Yasko here as part of the WFIT Fall Fun Drive for your head and for your heart. 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You can tell them the big news for the hour?
1: Sure. Brian and Hope Fisher are just the greatest people in the world. I really, really enjoy them. They're great folks. And they are matching your contributions for the next 2 hours from 12 to 2, dollar for dollar. This is the push for midday music. If you are a music lover, if you are the For Your Heart part of For Your Head and Your Heart, please call right now. These are the most valuable 2 hours for music lovers. Because they usually challenge grant is 1 hour. Right. They have said, let it rip for two. We'll handle it. Come on. It's great. It's a great party. 321-674-8950, WFIT.org. We have $33,268 to go. And if we could get so many people, we could get down under We could get to like $31,000 if we could get people calling right now at 321-674-8950. So many reasons to become a supporter of public radio in general, WFIT specifically. Just round down some of the things that you've heard. Federal funding is gone, ain't coming back, zip, not a...
0: Zilch.
1: Thank you. And we are 100% community funded, meaning your support right now drives this boat, since we live on the ocean. You guys really do. This boat has to sail. And in order to sail, we'd like to get back to the I'm getting cruise ship analogies running through my head.
0: Okay.
1: Now, if we love eating in the buffet, but we'd like a couple of trips to the specialty dining.
0: There you go.
1: So that's the analogy for if you contribute, what you contributed last year will stay the same.
0: Well, and that's the thing, too, is that there is a scenario of that we are still government funded or
1: right.
0: That we're using it as a ploy. No, it's the reality of the situation.
1: And if you contribute a little bit more than you contributed last year, we get to go to the specialty dining. Maybe it's the sushi restaurant or the steakhouse. But you know when you take a cruise and you get all those come-ons for the drink package? We don't even have that. We don't forget the drink package. But we'd like to get to the specialty dining. I really hope my neighbors are listening to this. They do the specialty dining.
0: You lost me like 10 minutes ago. Yeah.
1: Anyway, well, cruisers know. People who take cruises know exactly what I'm talking about. So if you are a cruise person and you are a WFIT person, please make your call right now at 321-674-8950. 321-674-8950, WFIT.org.
0: Special challenge grant for the next 2 hours from the Fishers. And this is when you do it, dollar for dollar, when you give us a call, when you jump online. We've got our thank you gifts. We've got the bucket hat, which I've come to like a lot more over the last couple of days. It's probably because of all the rain, actually.
1: Well, and we figured out how to make the brim work the right way. So lots of good stuff
0: here. We're still working on it, and you too, you can too, for $15 a month or $180.
1: If you go to, if you're on LinkedIn, you can go to the WFIT page on LinkedIn and see a picture of me in the hat. It's really dorky, but I love it. 321-674-8950, WFIT.org. 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So get on the phone at 321-674-8950, WFIT.org. 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
0: We've learned from the best. 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

0: Billy Allen and the Pollies here on WFIT as part of our fall fun drive for your head and for your heart. New music there from St. Paul and Broken Bones as well with Proxy. Womack Sisters, If I Let You, and a first listen from Paul McCartney. That's hot off the presses within the last 48 hours or so.
1: Yeah, we just got that. It just came out. We were like, yeah, it's Paul. You got to put Paul on. 401-321-674-8950. Hope and Brian Fisher are doubling your contributions. This is a challenge match hour. We hope that you will give a call right now and become a member of the station or a contributor. James Peterson, White Lake, Michigan. I don't know if that's on the LP or the UP. He got that. And Mike Barella from Merritt Island. Thank you very, very much for your support. $33,268 is how much we need to raise by the end of the day Sunday. We could take a big chunk out of that as you realize that public radio is 100% community funded now.
0: Exactly. And it's through people's support like the Fishers that we are making leaps and bounds, but it's only when you give us a call at 321-674-8950, WFIT.org. We have our thank you gifts, such as the bucket hat. We have the For Your Head and For Your Heart t-shirt, which is the next one in the series. It is Oxford Gray. So we will give you our thanks by giving you some swag to walk around in the community for. But again, like Steve said, we are now 100% community funded.

0: ended. No federal funding, no state funding. It's not coming back. It's something that we needed to adjust to, and we can only adjust to that with your support. So give us a call right now.
1: So what does music mean to you? You know, for a lot of people, it means, oh, something you just put on in the background. And for other people, it means memorizing every drummer that's that was ever with Journey or whatever band.
0: Steve Smith. But yeah.
1: And thank you. And so, you know, so some of us are music heads. Some of us are casual listeners, or what I like to say, emotional listeners, because we react emotionally to the songs. That Billy Allen and the Polys tune, All of Me, is one of those ones that I think people react to emotionally. We saw Billy a couple of years ago at the Non-Com. What a band, what a performance. Mm-hmm. Just had the entire room entranced and dancing. And if that's something that means something to you, that knowing that you can just let loose on the rug and go crazy to music that you can't hear anywhere else, then get your contribution doubled at 321-674-8950, WFIT.org. There are so many ways to support WFIT. You can do it at the $5 a month level if you're someone who's like, oh, I don't really have all that much money. No, $5 a month on a sustaining pledge means a heck of a lot to us. If you want to come in at the $15 a month level and get the hat, then do that. I'm telling you, I am just, as Steve said, I'm really
0: falling
1: you guys
0: are
1: in
0: enamored
1: love with
0: by
1: mine.
0: It, which is great.
1: Yeah, I'm like wearing it all over. I'm going to go give one to my boss in a little bit. He's a sustaining member of the station. And we are looking for your sustaining membership or your one-time gift, whatever makes sense for you. We really do like sustaining gifts because they really help us budget month to month. So get that doubled. Right now, if you come in and get that hat, instead of $15 a month, we're going to get $30 a month. That's $180 times 2-4-1-3-2-1-6-7-4-8-9-50-WFIT.org.
0: Indeed, all those numbers in the world swirling in our heads. But it is day 6 of a 9-day campaign, so we need that momentum. We can't rest on our laurels of what has happened so far, because obviously with Rescission last year, that made us to make these changes and adjust to the changes for years to come. But again, we are community funded. We have the Fishers backing us up for the next, hour and a half or so.
1: But don't wait, because you're going to get busy.
0: Yeah.
1: You're probably thinking, oh, yeah, we'll go to lunch at 1 o'clock. I'll do it right before we go to lunch. You're going to forget. Do it right now.
0: Absolutely. We have our volunteers in the lobby taking your call. 321-674-8950, WFIT.org. What a career Casey Musgraves is having, thanks in part to AAA Radio. This goes back actually a couple years to a track called Cardinal. So call during the music, 321-674-8950. And thanks to the Fishers, your gift is doubled on WFIT's Fall Fun Drive.

0: Rainbow Kitten Surprise and Dang here on WFIT. Casey Musgraves in there as well with Cardinal as we do our day six of WFIT's Fall Fun Drive. Keller and Yasko, fed and wearing the, rocking the bucket hat. There's different ways to wear that. There's like, we need to put out a meme of how many ways you can wear the bucket hat successfully.
1: We should. 321-674-8950, WFIT.org. We're coming up on the end of the first hour of Hope and Brian Fisher's Challenge Grant, where they are doubling your contributions dollar for dollar. And we are not halfway through the allotment, so it's time. It's a very important time for public radio. It's a very important time for WFIT. I've said it once, I'll say it again. One of the reasons why is because freedom of expression is being suppressed in many corners, and we don't want that to happen. And what best way not for that not to happen is to have strong public radio stations around the country, including WFIT. So if you believe that free expression, the right to create what you want to create, is important, then please give a call at 321-674-8950, WFIT.org. Because, you know, quite frankly, we're seeing a lot of pressure being put on cultural institutions, and that funnels down, and especially in the business world too, it funnels down to the musicians and the art that they make, and we don't want any of them to feel pressured. So we want you to make sure that WFIT is here to play what they make, and that's really important. And so that's why your contribution at 321-674-8950, doubled by the Fishers, is crucial right now as we speak. I hope that you will think about that for just a moment and then pick up your phone, stop scrolling on it, and use it what it was made for, and that's a phone call at 321-6...
0: What a concept.
1: 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And if you don't want to stop scrolling, open up the WFIT app and just tap the donation icon, and you will go right to the thank you, right to the pledge page, the gift page, and all the thank you gifts will be there for you as well. Very excited about the Head and the Heart t-shirt. Great heart headphones on it for the Head and the Heart. It's a fun one. We try to make them artistic. Big thanks to Adam Palumbo over in the design department. He takes great care and is a great listener and supporter of the station. Really, really love the work he's done. He did the Three Chords and the Truth t-shirt, which many of you have remarked on. So right now, before the top of the hour, 321-674-8950. That's 321-674-8950, WFIT.org, because you believe in freedom of expression and a strong public radio system around the country.
0: Hope and Brian Fisher have stepped up with this challenge grant. They believe in WFIT. 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Right, so call right now, 321-674-8950, WFIT.org. We are now 100% community funded. 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And for that to continue, we need your support. And again, people, thank you to Brian and Hope Fisher for making opportunities like this. But we need to take advantage of that opportunity right now.
1: 321-674-8950. That's how you take advantage of this opportunity. It's a great one. You know, we really, really do need you. It doesn't take long. 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You know, we don't say often enough is that these are tax-deductible contributions, because we are part of Florida Tech, which is, of course, is a nonprofit organization. 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So 321-674-8950, 321-674-8950, WFIT.org. Get there right now. We need you.
0: We have upcoming concerts that are coming to the area as well. This band will be in Cocoa Village on the 22nd, and they are on your airwaves right now. Again, you can donate while the music is playing. Of course, I'm speaking about the band from California known as Cake. 321-674-8950, WFIT.org. It is the WFIT Fall Fun Drive for your head and for your heart. Here's Cake, Never There on WFIT.
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0: title track to the latest album from Steve Lacy and Oh Yeah here, or actually more of a question, Oh Yeah, here on WFIT and the band that will be here on October 22nd at Cocoa Village at Riverfront Park, the band Cake with the track Never There. Keller and Yasko here on this Thursday afternoon with a challenge grant.
1: It is. It's a dollar-for-dollar matching grant. We have 2 minutes before we have to get on up to NPR News. 2 minutes to get you on the phone and realize that the First Amendment is being dinged all around. We have to take care of that by being a strong public radio system and making sure that the way that we do that is through paying our NPR fees, which are our largest bill after payroll. I want to say thank you to Alan Koch from Indian Harbor Beach. Thank you so much for getting your contribution doubled by Brian and Hope Fisher. 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They have been longtime supporters of WFIT, and they really are the kind of folks that want to make sure that they spread the word. And so this is really their way of spreading the word at 321-674-8950, WFIT.org. A minute and a half for you to get in on this challenge in this hour. 321-674-8950, WFIT. .org. You know all about the thank you gifts. You know all about the reasons. You know federal funding has gone away. You know we're 100% community funded. You know all the reasons. And now it's just a decision. 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
0: We had over 400 first-time contributors last fall. 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
1: 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About 30 seconds?
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1: 30 seconds. 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We've got one more song that'll take us up to NPR News. NPR News, very important these days. 321-674-8950. 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
4: Live from NPR News, I'm Lakshmi Singh. President Trump says the U.S. will not attack Iran before next month's midterm elections. He announced it on social media a short time ago amid low public approval ratings over the economic fallout from the U.S. war with Iran. Government data have directly tied higher fuel prices and rising inflation to the war. The White House says Microsoft is being suspended from a program to apply for green cards for skilled foreign workers. NPR's Franco Ordonez reports Vice President J.D. Vance accused Microsoft of replacing qualified U.S. workers with foreign indentured servants.
5: Vance blasted the tech giant for allegedly abusing the program that's associated with H-1B visas to provide visas to skilled foreign workers in order to replace American workers with cheaper foreign labor. Vance alleged that Microsoft replaced 6,000 American workers with 6,300 foreign workers on H-1B visas.
6: So if you do the math, for every worker that Microsoft laid off, they replaced that worker with 1.5 foreign indentured servants.
5: The Trump administration has long targeted the H-1B program. Vance told Real America's Voice earlier this month that the program was completely broken and that he'd be okay if it was eliminated. Franco Ordonez, NPR News, the White House.
4: Hurricane Isaias could make landfall on the northern Gulf Coast late Friday or early Saturday. It is the first Atlantic hurricane of 2026. It has been more than 100 years since the Atlantic area got its first hurricane of the season this late. Forecasters believe Isaias will grow into a Category 2 hurricane before hitting the coast. After more than 10 months at sea, the aircraft carrier USS Abraham Lincoln returns to San Diego today. Member station KPBS reporter Andrew Dyer is on the pier waiting on the ship.
7: It's among the most closely watched and anticipated homecomings in recent memory. The Lincoln's crew endured shortages of food and other supplies while launching strikes against Iran. The ship spent more than 8 consecutive months at sea without stopping in port. 6 hours before the ship is due, Ashley De La Fuente is already here waiting. Her son Christopher is a firefighter on the Lincoln. When it comes to the hardships during deployment, she says he didn't say much.
8: Just thought it was rough, you know, just not really much conversation. I think he was just trying to not scare me so much, put me in my feelings, just kind of keep me at ease. So only the little bit of pieces, just thought it was rough.
7: The Lincoln is due pierside around noon Pacific time. For NPR News, I'm Andrew Dyer in San Diego.
4: From Washington, this is NPR News. As shipping has become more dangerous in the Strait of Hormuz due to the U.S. war with Iran, a UK-based maritime security and risk management company says threats to vessels are increasing in the Black Sea due to Russia's war with Ukraine. The Black Sea is a major commercial shipping route. 3 Turkish-owned vessels were targeted in the past week, killing at least 2 people. NPR's Hadil Al-Shalchi has details.
9: The maritime security assessment company Ambry Analytics said that the attacks on the Turkish-owned vessels were, quote, highly likely to be conducted by Russian forces. The ships were in Romanian and Bulgarian waters. Two of the vessels sank and two crew members were killed, according to Romanian authorities. This has raised concerns of an expansion of the Russian war with Ukraine. Turkish officials expressed, quote, serious concern over the attacks and said Turkish President Erdogan spoke to Russian President Putin. Ambry said the incidents in Bulgarian waters mark the first direct strikes against merchant shipping since the beginning of Russia's invasion of Ukraine. Hadil Al-Shalchi, NPR News.
4: Ousted Venezuelan President Nicolas Maduro is now facing U.S. charges that he conspired to torture fellow Venezuelans in an attempt to hold on to power. An indictment was unsealed today showing the Trump administration added the torture charge to drug trafficking charges against Maduro and his wife Celia Flores. The couple have been in prison since U.S. forces seized them from their home in the middle of the night 9 months ago. The couple's pleaded not guilty in the drug case. The International Criminal Court had investigated Maduro for years. 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
10: 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Duck.ai.
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12: Gil Scott-Heron and Brian Jackson created some of the most memorable protest music of the 1970s through the duo's combination of jazz, soul, funk, and spoken word poetry. 50 years later, Jackson's new album, Now More Than Ever, reimagines some of their most iconic songs. Brian Jackson talks about why the message is more vital than ever on the next World Cafe.
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0: Silencio from U2 here on 89.5 WFIT, opening up the 1 o'clock hour as we count down the time until World Cafe starts.
1: Let's start at 2. Those boys are still rocking.
0: Yeah, YouTube does not
1: Don't mess around. Bono does not mess around. Hey, want to thank Carl and Nancy Weinberger, Andy Krieger from Palm Bay, Sarah Neely from Melbourne. Thank you. You got your contributions doubled. Now we have another hour from Brian and Hope Fisher. They are doubling your contributions for the next 45 minutes. 321-674-8950, WFIT.org. Now, what does a doubling mean? Well, it's exactly what it says. You make a contribution and the Fishers double it and we get extra money. So this is like the best time to pick up that phone and call 321-674-8950. You know all the reasons, 100% community funded. You steer the ship. We steer, you kind of like give the gas, whatever. What do ships run on these days?
0: Diesel, maybe?
1: I don't know. I hope it's not diesel. Jeez. $15 a month gets you a hat. $9 a month gets you the T-shirt. 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
0: Yeah, if you're holding out to become a broadcast booster, let's say you're a sustaining supporter at this point, and maybe you're not at the $42 a month level. Now is a great time to do it because it's being matched. So, you know, I can't think of a better time or a better reason to up your sustaining membership if you've already started one. 321-674-8950 on the web, WFIT.org. And know that you can always adjust your sustaining membership. I always let people know it's like, you know, you can turn it on and off and you can raise it and lower it as needed. Mm-hmm. It's all up to you.
1: You're in control.
0: Yeah.
1: And right now, I guess control is such a freaky word because there are so many people out there trying to control the narrative about public media. 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Evan Nemchek was on a little bit ago, who does the morning news and weather. And he is really a great guy and someone that we believe in mentoring and educating about radio. 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
0: That's right. And I've actually seen messages and stuff like that from people that have previously been DJs many years ago, or they've been supporters for a long time. They've been listening since, you know, the 70s or the 80s. And that kind of support is rare. And mm-hmm. that shows how rare of a radio station we are. It's not something that you can commonly find all around the country. WFIT is very, very unique in that way. And we are that way because of the listener funding. 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All of that comes together in a very unique package. We're kind of a unicorn of sorts, thanks to mm-hmm. the listener funding. So 321-674-8950 or go online WFIT.org. We're going to get back into the music here soon. Got a classic from Dire Straits. We've also got some Bob Mould and this from Yard Act, some newer music. It's called New Beginnings off of the You're Gonna Need a Little Music release. You're on WFIT.

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0: little bit of Dire Straits there in this afternoon. We heard Walk of Life.
1: It was a great video.
0: Yeah. Yeah, they had a lot of good videos. They also did the Money for Nothing.
1: Mm-hmm.
0: That
1: mm-hmm.
0: 3D, early 3D.
1: And we are looking for your checks for free here on WFIT Music Discovery for the Space Coast. We would like you to make your contribution right now and get your contribution doubled by Hope and Brian Fisher, who are doubling everything right to the top of the hour. So you don't have much time left to make your contribution. You know, Mikey, it always amazes me how people don't get along.
0: Hmm.
1: It always does, because there's so much. We talk about the division in this country. We talk about how things are going. Everyone is frantic. Gas is where it is. Fertilizer, everything that's just freaking people out. And the news is always bad. And people are like, oh, I can't listen to the news anymore, except maybe here on WFIT. But, you know, everybody's just tense. Everybody's, you know, needs a chill pill.
0: Mm-hmm.
1: And WFIT is that chill pill, because the music is uniting. It's emotional. And it touches you in a way that makes you relax it a little bit. Everybody right now, put your shoulders down. I know everybody's, you know, got their shoulders up, tensed up. Push them down, and pick up your phone and realize that without WFIT, you wouldn't have a place to come together. And that's why we want you to have the hat and the T-shirt, and that's why we want you to get your contribution doubled by the Fishers at 321-674-8950, WFIT.org, because this is a place where you can feel better about life, feel better about our world, feel better about our country, feel better about our community. And that's why we're here, and that's a worthy reason to support this nonprofit institution at 321-674-8950, WFIT.org.
0: It's the community mindset that we try to cultivate, actually. I mean, you got to think, what we got on the air, it also matches how we interact with the public in general. So folks that come through here during, like, Keller Radio, it's a great example. That ties in with the community efforts going on all around us. We've got events, we've got all kinds of advocacy groups. I like to think of Coastal Connection with Terry Wright. She likes to interview people who are members of the community as well, and she gives them a voice, a platform, and a way to reach more people. And a lot of folks talk about how often they attend these things, or they contribute to these things, and it's a great place where kind of like a hub for community engagement. So 321-674-8950. Help us continue that mission as we progress through the fall fund drive. We've got about a little bit less than 30 minutes to go for this doubling. So I really want to make sure that you're aware that right now it counts for twice as much. Every dollar for dollar, it's getting doubled. So if you become a broadcast booster right now, it's going to mean twice as much to us.
1: It's really important right now to get that contribution doubled, no matter how much you contribute. Really, it's it all adds up the same way.
0: It does.
1: And we have $33,268 to go on our $70,000 goal. So you can see that every $50, every $100, every $1,000 contribution is going to get us closer to that goal by the end of the day Sunday. And I'd like to do it early, you know, because we can be a little proud of ourselves, proud of you.
0: Yeah.
1: And most importantly, we can know that WFIT has the funding it needs for the next several months, where we can rebuild this station. And that's been the theme a lot of this. It's keep it public, 100% community funded for your head and for your heart. And most of all, it is really for the community. It comes back to you. So public radio is funded by the few for the benefit of the many, for those who are not in a place to contribute, but we can provide the same programming to them and really bring them back into that thing about pushing your shoulders down, where the music brings you into a zen space, makes you forget some of your troubles, does something for you, all while you're getting a good dose of what's new and interesting, and really can just sink your teeth and sink your mind into it. And so, and sink your heart into it, I guess I should say there, mm-hmm. too, if we're going to carry the analogy all the way through. So 321-674-8950, that's 321-674-8950, a dollar for dollar match is in effect. So if all that makes sense to you, please push your shoulders down, relax, take a big, deep cleansing breath, and dial 4-1. Did it again. 321-674-8950.

0: 321-674-8950. 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
1: $15 a month, that's as little as it takes to get the hat. Make sure you get the bucket hat while supplies last. We're not going to have this after the fun drive is over. We're going to tally up the numbers, and we're just going to get those hats out to those who requested them. But then every now and again, I always see people come in later on and they're like, hey, where's one of those shirts from the previous drive? Sorry. You know, that stuff is once it moves, it's gone. We don't get more of it. So 321-674-8950 and claim yours while we are offering it, and know that you're getting doubled. So every dollar counts twice as much. We're going to let the good times roll with the Cars here on WFIT.

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0: 33rd of July from Paul Westerberg here on WFIT, your music discovery station. Wishy with some brand new music before that called Lovesick. We heard a classic from Smith, Baby It's You, and a little bit of Concord in the set as well. A track called Suns. Started off with the Cars, Good Times Roll. And we're letting the good times roll during the fall fun drive. We still want to see more names up on the board to celebrate the doubling.
1: Give us that call. 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You will see the bucket hat. You will see the T-shirt. But more importantly, you will know that you are standing up for something that is, I'm just going to say as American as apple pie because it sounds good. But it is. It is. Public media in this country. Think about all the things that you've learned from public radio and public television. Think about all the time you spent with Sesame Street. Remember Zoom? I bet you the older folks out here, my age, they remember Zoom with that ubba-dubby language and all that kind of stuff. Mr. Rogers' Neighborhood. So many things that public broadcasting has introduced us to in our culture. And now we need you to support WFIT so that we can be relevant in the Space Coast culture here in Brevard County. So give us a call, 321-674-8950. The Fishers are going to match your contribution, and you will have the knowledge that you have done something good. Like I was saying before with Mary this morning, I was reading a story about depression, and one of the ways to beat being depressed or being sad is every day do something that makes you proud of yourself. Mm-hmm. For me, it's completing crossword puzzles, little MIDI crossword puzzles in the New York Times. Do them every day. And the other thing you can do right now is become a member, 321-674-8950 or WFIT.org. You'll be proud of yourself because you got your contribution doubled. That's really a cool way to go about it.
0: It really is. And maybe you know somebody who isn't always tuned into WFIT. Maybe you got somebody that you know of that's a public media supporter that would also like to get in on this doubling. So right now, you maybe start a conversation with somebody and say, hey, there's a quick little opportunity to double your contribution to public media right here on the Space Coast. That's happening right now until the 2 o'clock hour starts. We're going to go into World Cafe here very soon, but we want to get you on the phone, 321-674-8950. You can also send somebody the link to the donate page. Mm-hmm. It's WFIT.org. Just lead them right to it and let them know that any amount that they donate up until 2 o'clock is getting doubled.
1: If you've got an old email, one of the emails that we sent out this week, just forward that to them and tell them, tell them to click the big red donate button that's in the email, and they can make their gift to WFIT as well. And that, in that case, you're quadrupling. If they do it before 2 o'clock, because you'd get doubled, they'd get doubled. It'd be a quadruple. That's like, sounds like one of those quadruple axis in figure skating. Anyway, I hope that you enjoy the humor that we try to put into fun drives because, you know, frankly, we do know that they are interrupting the programming. We do know that they can go on. But this is the way that we have figured out to raise the most money to support the station for the next few months. And the next few months are going to be critical given where we are, that federal funding has gone permanently, forever, not coming back, not the state, not the federal, and knowing that your support as a 100% community-funded public radio station is more important than ever. So if you want to see the freedom of expression continue on the Space Coast and in public media and in all media, given the way things go in our country these days, then stand up for it here right now and get your contribution doubled at 321-674-8950, WFIT.org.
0: The clock is running out. We're going to get back into the music here momentarily. But I do want to remind you, I mean, that doubling, that's not often. I mean, if you've been listening to us throughout the week, that opportunity doesn't always come up. So seize the moment and take a chance with us and go ahead and make your contribution right now. 321-674-8950. Talk to one of our lovely phone assistants out there. They'll be glad to take your information and any feedback that you might have. It's a great opportunity to talk to somebody directly from the station here.
1: Yeah, I'll hop on the phone.
0: Yeah.
1: What the heck?
0: There you go. 321-674-8950. You can also fill out the comments section on the website, WFIT.org/donate has a little opportunity for you to chime in with what you like about us. Any kind of feedback is always welcome, but you have to donate first. That's part of the
1: That's the deal. Deal. That's the deal, baby. 321-674-8950. Just a couple of seconds. 321-674-8950 to get doubled.
0: All right, we're going to go with Jake Bug, Never Can Tell, here on WFIT.

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1: What you're hearing might be one of the most recognizable protest songs of the early 1970s, and it's the work of Gil Scott-Heron alongside his musical partner and our guest today, Brian Jackson. Brian has a new album, one that reimagines some of their most iconic songs, including The Revolution Will Not Be Televised. The new version features updated lyrics from Black Thought. According to Brian, he didn't need to give the Roots MC any instructions.
2: You let Black Thought cook, man. You know, you just sit back and try not to get sculpted.
1: The new record is called Now More Than Ever. Brian thinks their message is now more vital than ever, especially for young people who might think he and Scott-Heron were predicting the future back in the 70s.
2: And I have to drop the unfortunate truth on them that, like we were talking about what was happening then, and the fact that they can relate so well means that, sadly, not enough has changed.
1: It's Brian Jackson today. I'm Kaleo. This is World Cafe. Plus, we'll talk about a big gap in Brian's composing and recording. We'll find out why retiring from his day job helped him get back into music. And we start in the same time period that Brian and Gil were really making magic. Stevie Wonder from 1974. Here's Boogie On, Reggae Woman.

0: Welcome one, welcome all. I'm Stephen Kaleo. It is World Cafe. And coming up later this hour, Brian Jackson, the musical director of Gil Scott Heron, joins us to talk about his new record, Now More Than Ever. And we get started with a band that shares a connection to Brian. Matt Johnson, the keyboardist of Jamiroquai, once invited Brian on stage to play with him. Here is Jamiroquai getting this hour going on the cafe. It's Virtual Insanity.
1: What we're living in, let me tell ya.

0: The year was 1977, and Roy Ayers had his biggest hit with Running Away off the album Lifeline, which evidently was Ayers just making fun of the soul funk conventions, which is probably how you end up with a line like, "Hey, I'm getting my bag and running away now because you've been mean to me." Coming up, Brian Jackson provided the soundtrack to Gil Scott-Heron's poetry and social commentary. The composer and multi-instrumentalist has a new album reimagining some of the duo's most iconic songs. Brian Jackson joins me to talk about Now More Than Ever, next on World Cafe.
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0: 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Hey, I'm Kaleo.
2: The revolution will not be televised. The revolution will not be brought to you by Xerox in four parts without commercial interruptions.
0: That's The Revolution Will Not Be Televised, one of Gil Scott-Heron's defining works. It was composed by my guest today, Brian Jackson. Jackson was his longtime musical director, helping to shape the sound of Scott-Heron's best-known recordings in the 1970s. Now, more than 50 years later, he's revisiting some of those iconic albums with his new release, Now More Than Ever, reworking songs from the catalog with legendary production duo Masters at Work and guest vocalists, including Black Thought of the Roots. Coming up, Brian talks about his years working with Gil, why these songs resonate today, and how his life took an unexpected turn from making music to spending more than three decades working as an IT director for the city of New York. Our session gets underway with a new interpretation of The Bottle. Here's Brian Jackson on World Cafe.

0: Brian Jackson featuring Omar, The Bottle. Originally on 1974's Winter in America, this new version can be found on Now More Than Ever, an album that sees Jackson reimagining songs with masters at work from his decade-long partnership with Gil Scott-Heron. Composer, multi-instrumentalist, vocalist, and producer Brian Jackson's my guest. I'm Kaleo. It's World Cafe. So nice to meet. Thank you so much for being here.
1: Hey, Kaleo. Thanks a lot, man. I've been a follower for a long time, and I really love what you guys do. It's a pleasure and an honor to be here.
0: Oh, thank you so much. So this record, wow. I mean, it covers a lot of the era of your partnership working with Gil Scott-Heron in the 1970s and features new versions of classics like The Bottle and The Revolution Will Not Be Televised. Was there a tipping point for you that said, you know what, the world needs these now?
1: Well, I know I needed them for sure, because one of the problems that I don't know, it's a tick of mine is that once I write a piece of music, I see how it could be done like another way. And, you know, it bothers me a little bit sometimes if I'm not able to experiment with those things. So imagine having to go like 45, 50 years and not being able to actually, you know, to actually achieve that. I come from the Miles Davis school, the Sly Stone school, where that says that, you know, if I'm going to do a song, don't expect me to do it the same way twice.
0: I'm guessing going back to these songs gave you a chance to see 50-year-old tracks in a whole new light. Did it reveal something having to sort of forced reevaluate this stuff?
1: You know, the saddest part about it was that listening to it 50 years later, it still seems fresh. You know, it still seems like we're talking about things that are going on right now. And in fact, that's probably one of the saddest things that happens to me continually when I do talk to Gen Zers. You know, people who weren't around when we originally recorded this stuff, they'll say to me stuff like, "Well, you know, you guys must be some kind of prophets or something. How did you know that things like this were going to happen 50 years ago?" And I have to, you know, drop the unfortunate truth on them that, like, we were talking about what was happening then, and the fact that they can relate so well with what we were talking about just means that sadly not enough has changed.
0: You know, you've talked about the tradition of the griot, the truth teller, passing on stories from one generation to the next. Was making this record inviting in some of the present generation, the next generation of musicians, a way to tap into that tradition?
1: Oh, wow. You're way ahead of me there, because the people who I was most attracted to when talking about working on a project like this were people who followed the tradition, you know, the people who considered the art of storytelling and news telling and community gathering. You know, those are the people that I wanted to involve in this project.
0: Yeah. Where does that calling for you come from?
1: Wow. I don't know. I think it was probably what I was listening to when I was a kid, what my parents were listening to. So, like, to give you an example, I think the first thing that I can remember was hearing Max Roach and Clifford Brown play together. And, you know, following Max Roach and following his trajectory in terms of his commitment to community and to the struggle of African Americans in the U.S. and abroad, it kind of made sense for me to evolve, you know, from that, you know, from what I started listening to.
0: Yeah, this is World Cafe. We are talking with Brian Jackson. His new album is called Now More Than Ever. It reimagines his catalog with Gil Scott-Heron, with production from Masters at Work. Up next, we want to get into The Revolution Will Not Be Televised, and I want folks to hear a bit of the classic 1971 version from Pieces of a Man.

0: televised.
1: Originally, that was just purely a spoken word performance, but obviously the band filled it in for that 1971 version. What do you remember about its arrangement?
2: So what happened was that it was something that we hadn't even planned to do, but producer Bob Thiel thought, well, as we have a little extra time, why don't we give this a shot and try to redo it with Ron Carter, Bernard Purdy, and Hubert Laws there in the studio.
1: Yeah, just some lightweights, just some folks.
2: Yeah, just to see what these guys can come up with. and basically, I think maybe Gil might have read the poem to them one time, and Ron Carter just takes off.
1: Okay,
2: he just takes off with this vamp that's like as recognizable now as Anthony Jackson's bass line on "For the Love of Money."
1: Yeah, iconic.
2: And that was it. I mean, I sat there just dumbfounded. I really honestly didn't do anything, but just kind of stood there looking in total awe and amazement.
1: Yeah. So when you're redoing perhaps the greatest spoken word song in American music, how do you pick someone to take on that task?
2: There are some people, I think, who...
1: I'm laughing because I know the guy you picked. But how did you wrap your head around that problem before magically arriving at Black Thought?
2: Well, I knew those guys. I had known Questlove for like 20 years. I knew Kirk Douglas for like 20 something years.
1: Captain.
2: So we'd always kind of been around each other. And when the project, I think I was at We Out Here, it was one of those years. I think I was out, We Out Here, maybe Love Supreme. And I saw Questlove, and it just something in my mind said, oh, wait a minute. So I went up to their tent, where they were staying in their trailer. And I happened to see Black Thought there. And it just kind of all came, it just came to my mind that if there was somebody who would understand what we were trying to do and could recontextualize it for the present day, I'll tell you a story. While we were in the studio, before Black Thought got on the mic, Peter Adakwa, the head of BBE, said to me, he said, you want to kind of walk through, what your intention is with redoing Revolution Will Not Be Televised? And I thought, okay, maybe needless, but I'll give it a shot anyway. I said to him, I said, obviously the some of the references in the original Revolution Will Not Be Televised are not, a lot of younger people won't necessarily understand it. I mean, they'll understand it in a broader sense, of what we're talking about. We're talking about products, about the whole idea of Madison Avenue making us feel insecure about ourselves by and thereby offering the solution to that insecurity by giving us a product that we don't need, or offering us a product that we're selling us a product that we don't need. And I said that the

0: back and forth did you have to do with the lyrics, or did you just let him cook?
1: You let Black Thought cook, man. You know, you just sit back and you know, and try not to get sculpted.
0: He updated something that is classic in a really timeless way. I thought it's going to speak to this generation. So let's hear it. Featuring Black Thought, it's Brian Jackson. The revolution will not be televised here on World Cafe.

0: 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Word.
1: It's World Cafe. The revolution will not be televised, featuring Black Thought. It's Brian Jackson. It's a new version of the song Jackson and Gil Scott-Heron, made back in 1971, and it can be found on Brian's new album, Now More Than Ever, which features reimagined versions of Jackson and Scott-Heron's classics. Brian's my guest today on World Cafe. So this record is very modern, but it is rooted in the past, obviously, by the music that you and Gil and the Midnight Band made over the course of a decade. If it's cool, I would love to jump back to your time right in the beginning, living outside of Philadelphia in the late 60s. How did you and Gil first meet?
2: We met at school. We met at a remote HBCU

0: called Lincoln University. I can remember my first day looking at the gate that says welcome to the university, and then looking across the road at a cornfield. And this Brooklyn boy had some serious misgivings, but it was the school that Langston Hughes went to. It was the school that Oscar Brown Jr. had gone to. Kwame Nkrumah had gone there. There were just so many positives that I thought, well, maybe this will work out after all. But when I got there, I found out that the curriculum, which I thought would be Afrocentric, was a little bit less than that. It was basically funded by the state. And, they weren't really trying to lose their sponsors, you know, based on, some progressive views about, about Black empowerment at that particular moment. So it was hard for me to adjust. I found myself in the practice rooms a lot in the art center, where there were a row of spinet pianos in rooms. And, having decided that I was not going to participate in some of the less Afrocentric humanities programs, which seemed to me kind of inhumane, I decided that I would just, kind of spend most of my time writing.
1: Like, the work that you made is classic in a lot of different ways. As you are writing these songs, they are not protest anthems yet. They are the experiences you are going through as a person. What were you seeing, I guess, near the cornfield and in Philadelphia, exactly, and then later D.C. and New York, that was causing you to put pen to paper and write these songs?
0: Exactly. Well, we were seeing that progress was taking a long time. Justice was taking a long time. Equality was taking a long time. Voting rights were taking a long time. Just being safe, safety as an African American was taking a long time, and we felt that we were young, and we felt that we shouldn't have to go through this. But even more so, those who came after us shouldn't have to go through that. And we also saw the erosion. I mean, Gil and I had both read 1984 by George Orwell. And some of the signposts that we were seeing were just too frighteningly similar to what seemed to be coming next. We felt like if there was anything that we could do, probably the most important thing that we could do with our music was to point people in that direction, and say, hey, do you see this? Like, we see this, do you see this? And as it turned out, that not only was it I think it was less of a kind of an informational type of music or mission, it actually became more of a kind of a healing mission, because it turns out that a lot of people did see this, but felt alone.
1: Yes.
0: It felt like people were treating them as though they were out of their minds. And so a lot of this music became consumed by people of like minds. And I think that if we were able to do anything, we were able to say to them, you are not alone.
1: This is World Cafe. We are here with Brian Jackson. He and Gil Scott-Heron worked together in the 70s. Jackson's new album, Now More Than Ever, looks back on that time. As the band became more successful, you made the move to Arista Records, and there was a bit of a conflict. Gil wanted you to get equal billing on the records. One guy did not. Industry titan and label head Clive Davis. Tell me about that, because that sounds like old school record stuff.
0: Oh, yeah. Well, I always say that the record business can't count any higher than one. because.
1: That's good.
0: And it is so true. I mean, whenever they have a duo or a trio, the first thing they say is, OK, well, I see one of them. let's put our they decide who that one is, and then they go for it. They can't do it. They can't conceive of being able to market, anything else than someone that they want to put up on a pedestal as a godhead. And so, since we all decided that it was going to be Gil who took all the slings and arrows. It was quite naturally he was the one to be put out there. And, you know, I kind of feel a little guilty about that. And I've certainly paid the price for it since then. But I was not willing. I honestly was not willing, you know, to be that guy.
1: I know he could be very generous, particularly with, you know, pushing you towards, you know, the front of the stage, like with the song, I think it was Beginnings, the first minute of A New Day. Was that the first time Gil ever asked you to take lead on vocals?
0: Yeah. And I was so against it. I mean, I didn't even want to sing it in the studio. But, at some point, you know, he really wanted to do this song. And I think he thought it was kind of funny, you know, like in a way, like, okay, you know, you think this is kind of a thing where, you know, you think this is easy. Okay, let's see you do it kind of thing.
1: Ooh.
0: And so, I mean, I was terrified, you know. I knew he, you know, was thinking, you know, this is going to be great. You know, this is going to be great for him to help boost his confidence. And so the first night I sang it, you know, it's very tentative and, you know, it was well received. So he put me out there the next night. And, you know, I got a little bit more comfortable. Now, I'm a weekend, you know, we started doing the song. He said, okay, we're going to do Beginnings. And now when he said we're going to do Beginnings, I didn't, you know, I didn't shudder anymore. At some point, I was singing and a couple of girls in the front started screaming, you know. And I said, wow, you know. So the next night I went back, you know, and a couple of other girls started screaming. I dropped to my knees, man. And I started singing like, you know, old style Jackie Wilson or whatever. You know?
1: Yeah.
0: And that was the last time I did the song. That was pulled from the repertoire.
1: Oh man! Well,
0: understandably,
1: somebody thinks they're the front man now. It appears.

0: Brian Jackson on World Cafe. His new album is now more than ever. I love a random fact in a Wikipedia article, and yours has one. From 1983 to 2017, Jackson was a programmer and project manager in the IT division of the City of New York. I looked to verify this. I couldn't find anything. Is that true?
1: Yes, it is. And, you know, it's been wiped from my record. So that's probably why you couldn't find it. No. You know what? I saw it, originally when Gil and I split up in the early 80s. I had gone to like 16 labels with a project with some demos and was turned down 16 times.
0: Wow.
1: And I thought to myself, okay, so I am going to have to figure out another way to survive until I can continue my old way.
0: Right.
1: That's what I said every year. I said, next year I'm not going to have to do this anymore. And I saw it as a curse. For years and years and years until I retired in 2017 and realized that I had actually amassed a pension and Social Security and medical care, so that in my elderly years I was left with something that is I consider a blessing. You know, that so many musicians my age have been struggling.
0: Yeah.
1: And I was given the unbelievable opportunity to say no when I needed to.
0: Wow. Yeah, man. So many people burn out before they get the chance to like really just make the music from a passion point of view. And while yours seems like a dream deferred for a bit, it's like, yeah, I'm retired and I got health insurance and I got a pension. I can go make music again. So literally retiring was what opened the door to like going, I can do this music thing again, of course.
1: Absolutely. I mean, I never had any annual leave because, you know, I was always taking a project. If I got called for a session in L.A. or if I got called to, you know, like the tour or whatever, I would do it. I would take the hit, you know, at my job. And because I was working for the city, you know, I never got fired for it, you know, so it was like the best of both worlds. Although I didn't get very much sleep, but that's another story.
0: Awesome. All right. We are ending with Dealer's Choice for our last song. Whatever you want to play, we're going out with. It is your call. Something from your record, something from one of your classics, something that you just admire. It's your world, man.
1: That's it. You just named it.
0: It's Your World?
1: Yeah. Let's go with It's Your World, man.
0: All right, man. Let's do that. It's Brian Jackson here on World Cafe.

0: Jason on World Cafe. It's your world. His new album is Now More Than Ever. Produced by Masters at Work, it is out now. Ryan, this was an absolute pleasure. Congratulations on the new album. It was so nice to catch up. You are more than welcome anytime you want to come back and visit us again, okay?
1: Kyle, thanks a lot, man. I really appreciate it. I had a great time with you.
0: Awesome. That's Brian Jackson. We're back in a minute with more World Cafe.
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0: Welcome back to World Cafe. I am Kaleo. Such a cool conversation with Brian Jackson. His new album, Now More Than Ever, is available now, produced by Masters at Work and some great guest vocalists, including Black Thought of The Roots. If you missed any of the session, you can find it at worldcafe.org. Hat tip to our senior producer, Kimberly Janad, for the work on the session. Back into it with Thundercat. It's Them Changes on The Cafe.

0: Wrapping up this hour of World Cafe with Arlo Parks and Blades from her sophomore album, My Soft Machine. Appreciate you listening. We make this show from WXPN at the University of Pennsylvania in Philadelphia. I'm Stephen Kaleo. Thanks for listening to World Cafe from NPR.
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3: Local weather conditions from WFIT, Melbourne. Mostly cloudy skies with an expected low of 73 degrees. Possible northeast winds around 5 miles an hour and an 80% chance of showers and thunderstorms before 2 a.m. Tomorrow, expect sunny skies with a high of 87.
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0: From NPR, this is World Cafe. Hey, I am Kaleo, and I bring you songs, new ones, including the latest from the War on Drugs. Like Orion when I wake up in the morning. A very 1980s rock and roll vibe on that song called Who's That? We will also get to the star of stage and screen, Orville Peck, the Masked Cowboy, with a new track from his album Yule. Plus, the new song from Phoebe Bridgers is about her very normal relationship with Bo Burnham. And there's more. Live performances from Wilco and the String Cheese Incident, plus Death Cab for Cutie, all coming your way on World Cafe. I talked with Adam Wiener of Low Cut Connie about his new album, Living in the USA, that interview coming soon, and he said this was his crack at writing the song of the summer, and it's a blast. It's called Can't Be Wrong, new music from Low Cut Connie.

Welcome one, welcome all. I'm Stephen Kaleo. It's World Cafe. So good to spend time with you. We have new music to start the show with Phoebe Bridgers. She's out on tour supporting Lost Weekend, her latest album. And this is a recent addition to our playlist on the cafe, a song called Bobby. And it's about Phoebe's relationship with her partner, Bo Burnham. And I think it's really sweet. Here's new music from Phoebe Bridgers called Bobby.

0: 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Nothing wrong with a radio edit, but it's also a delight when you realize, no, that song actually has a 3-minute intro and it's all Nate Parmer's bass taking it to the next level. From the record Narrow Stairs, Death Cab for Cutie, I Will Possess Your Heart. 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
0: Welcome back to World Cafe. You made it. I'm still here, and we're glad you're here listening to the show. Live from the Archives happens every episode. It's our chance to dip into the vault and pull out live recordings from bands and artists who have visited over our 35-year history. Wilco, from August of 2022. This was a live recording from their country record, Cruel Country. Here's Falling Apart Right Now, live from the Archives.
3: Two, three, four.

another day. If tomorrow were to bring

band that started out playing cheesy bluegrass covers, and that's how they ended up becoming the String Cheese Incident. Going back to 2003, taped for World Cafe, originally on the album Untying the Knot, that is a live performance of Sirens. Wilco, Falling Apart Right Now. 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Coming soon, a new interview with Orville Peck. The masked musician's been on a roll with, well, roles in Cabaret and the new Street Fighter movie. I can assure you there is not a ton of overlap in those fan bases. His new album is out now. It is called Mule. Check out new stuff from Orville Peck, Too Little, Too Late.

0: going back to 1970 for that one. Steve Miller Band, Going to the Country, off the album Number 5. Just a few years before what would be his commercial peak with Fly Like an Eagle and The Joker. We've got another band that's been taking huge strides over the course of their career. They've got a new single, and we're playing it when we get back to World Cafe.
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0: Welcome back. It's World Cafe. I am Kaleo, and the music video for the new song from The War on Drugs gets the MTV treatment. What with the text in the lower left-hand corner, the overly saturated film filter, the moody walk through Los Angeles, it screams 1980s. And guess what? So does the song. It's called Who's That? New stuff from The War on Drugs.

0: Dave Matthews Band from 2002's Busted Stuff. It's Where Are You Going? Well, wherever you're going, that's where Dave wants to be. I'm a fan of giving folks space, so I think it's time for us to wrap up this edition of The Cafe, but we will hang again really soon. 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Until next time, I'm Stephen Kaleo. 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
5: Local weather conditions from WFIT, Melbourne. Mostly cloudy skies with an expected low of 73 degrees. Possible northeast winds around 5 miles an hour and an 80% chance of showers and thunderstorms before 2 a.m. Tomorrow, expect sunny skies with a high of 87.
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7: The community is acting here to prevent people from being detained.
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9: It's Thursday, October 8th, and this is All Things Considered from NPR News.
8: I'm Elsa Chang.
9: And I'm Mary Louise Kelly. American doctors in Gaza explain how Israel's restrictions on aid have caused more suffering.
10: You go and you realize that you're up against obstacles that are bigger than any one person.
8: Also, a congressional watchdog is scrutinizing the agency that regulates crypto and prediction markets.
11: I want to know whether or not the watchdog is actually out there doing a little barking or been locked up somewhere back in the barn.
9: And what tortoise DNA could tell us about human longevity.
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12: Live from NPR News, I'm Lakshmi Singh. An approaching hurricane, Isaias, is prompting evacuations and school closures along the U.S. Gulf Coast. Michael Brennan, the director of the National Hurricane Center, is tracking the storm.
13: The hurricane is going to make landfall somewhere along the north central Gulf Coast late Friday night into the early morning hours on Saturday. We are expecting Isaias to be a dangerous hurricane when it makes landfall. We have hurricane warnings in effect for portions of the Mississippi, Alabama, and Florida Gulf Coast from Ocean Springs over through Bay County, Florida.
12: In addition to heavy rainfall and floods, the storm also threatens to generate tornadoes overnight Friday to Saturday. A federal judge is expected to decide by next Tuesday whether to extend an earlier order restoring White House access for journalists from Politico, CNN, and MS Now. Today, an attorney for the three media organizations argued in court that the Trump administration's actions are a classic example of, quote, viewpoint discrimination, and it should be blocked from imposing the ban. President Trump has said the outlet's coverage of him has been persistently inaccurate and unfair. But today, the Justice Department again raised national security concerns with the media organization's coverage. The Justice Department has brought a new indictment against former Venezuelan President Nicolas Maduro and his wife. The couple now face a torture charge in addition to drug trafficking and gun counts. Here's NPR's Ryan Lucas.
14: Nicolas Maduro and his wife, Celia Flores Maduro, have been in U.S. custody since they were captured in an American military raid in January. The Maduros were charged with narco-terrorism, drug and weapons offenses for allegedly working with drug cartels to traffic cocaine to the United States. They have pleaded not guilty. Now they are facing one additional charge of torture. Prosecutors allege Maduro used violence, including torture, to maintain power in Venezuela. The alleged abuse included electric shock, rape, starvation, and threats to kill victims' families. Prosecutors say U.S. citizens were among those subjected to such measures. The couple is scheduled to go on trial in June.
12: That's Ryan Lucas reporting. The administration laid out new plans to study the safety of vaccines. Here's NPR's Rob Stein.
15: Health Secretary Robert F. Kennedy Jr. announced the opening of a new clinic at the National Institutes of Health to study vaccine risks and how to treat people who experience complications. He also announced plans to compensate doctors for reporting problems, require electronic health records to include adverse reactions related to vaccines, and modernize the government system for tracking problems. Many vaccine experts say more research on vaccine safety is welcome, but there is overwhelming evidence that the benefits of vaccines outweigh any rare risks. They worry the new steps are just the latest effort by Kennedy to undermine confidence and access to vaccines.
12: Rob Stein reporting. It's NPR. Britain and Israel have announced that the nearly 200-year-old British mission in Jerusalem will stay open, but with a different name and smaller scale. That's after Israel had ordered the consulate to shut down in a dispute between the two countries over sanctions. NPR's Kat Lonsdorf has more from Tel Aviv.
16: The rift began last month after the UK banned trade with Israeli settlements in the occupied West Bank and said that Israeli settlers are carrying out, quote, ethnic cleansing in the Palestinian territory. Israel responded by saying it would close the British consulate in Jerusalem. After discussion between the two countries, British Foreign Secretary Ed Miliband announced that the building will stay open under a different name, the UK Mission Jerusalem, and a small number of diplomats will remain. Britain had threatened to expel Israeli diplomats if the consulate was closed. Miliband said that won't happen for now. It signals a deepening fracture in the relationship between the two countries, which until recently had long been diplomatic allies. Kat Lonsdorf, NPR News, Tel Aviv.
12: After nearly 8 months in space, the four members of NASA's Crew 12 mission are back home.
17: And as you can see on your screen, we have visual confirmation of splashdown.
12: SpaceX's live stream as a SpaceX Crew Dragon capsule splashed down the Pacific Ocean off the coast of Los Angeles, California today. The two NASA astronauts, one from the European Space Agency and a Russian cosmonaut, spent 235 days aboard the International Space Station, a total of 237 days in space. I'm Lakshmi Singh, NPR News in Washington.
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20: 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I'm Elsa Chang in Culver City, California.
21: And I'm Mary Louise Kelly in Washington. We were told that Stephen Miller wanted the facilities to be difficult and painful. That's what one contractor told NPR he understood after a meeting with a top Homeland Security official. Now, the meeting was regarding several warehouses, which ICE purchased across the country earlier this year with a plan to turn them into detention centers. The plan has since been paused, but in one town, locals say ICE has secretly been using one of the sites. NPR's Jasmine Garst has this exclusive investigation.
22: On a warm morning on September 4th, ICE rolled into Dover, New Jersey. This video was posted on a neighborhood Facebook page. It's immigration, the woman filming yells, "Get on the floor." In another video, a day laborer stands between a wall and several masked agents. A local activist from Project Ninja, a North New Jersey coalition that opposes ICE detention expansion, say some seven men were taken that day on their way to work. NPR visited the neighborhood. Everyone said they were too scared to talk on record, but off mic in supermarket aisles and kitchens, people kept asking, where do you think they took those men? Let's rewind. At the beginning of the year, Homeland Security bought 11 warehouses to turn into ICE detention facilities. They spent about $1 billion on these. NPR spoke to a contractor who was approached to help convert them. He asked for anonymity for fear of retaliation from the government.
0: No one that we spoke to at DHS was for this idea whatsoever, because everybody knew warehouses are horrible places to put people.
22: He says his company met with a deputy director at DHS who told him White House Deputy Chief of Staff Stephen Miller had a design in mind.
0: Steve Miller himself had come to DHS and said that he did not want facilities that were comfortable. He did not want facilities that were humane. He wanted them to be difficult and painful because he wanted to make a point. Steve Miller certainly seemed to make that point to everyone, that he wanted it to be cruel. And this was what Miller had stated to the DHS at that time, director and deputy director.
1: Well, this was literally a relayed to you.
0: Yeah. We were in an official meeting. The deputy director there told us point blank that they had pushed back very hard on it. What surprised me was just how adamant the people were that it was going to happen anyhow. Damn the consequence. So I would say in 25 years of working with the U.S. government, I've never been in that position before.
22: In a statement to NPR, White House spokesperson Lauren Biss said the contractor's comments were, quote, false hearsay allegations from someone who has never even met or talked with Stephen Miller. Biss also said Miller, quote, has never made any remarks to anyone about wanting illegal aliens to have worse detention facility conditions. Several states' attorneys general filed lawsuits to halt construction of these warehouses. And these days, Homeland Security is selling several of them, but they're still holding on to a few, including in Hagerstown, Maryland, Surprise, Arizona, and Roxbury, New Jersey. Still, court orders bar ICE from converting any of these without environmental impact assessments first. Now, over the summer, there was a surge in ICE arrests, around 100,000 people in July and August. And in New Jersey, the rumors started to bubble.
3: Ese centro está trabajando.
22: Dover Councilmember Sandra Whitner forwarded this message to NPR. It's from a WhatsApp group. Dover is about 15 minutes away from the Roxbury warehouse.
3: Porque el compañero mío que agarra...
22: They're holding people in that warehouse, the unidentified woman says. I have a coworker who is taken there. They hold them there, and at night they take them somewhere else. But it was just rumors until the morning of September 4th. That morning, a woman driving to work saw the raid and she decided to follow the ICE car carrying the detainees. She took this video as she trailed them.
23: He's headed towards the Roxbury warehouse and I'm just going to stay with him.
22: She asked that we not use her name because what happened next scared her a lot. So the Roxbury facility in New Jersey is in a wooded area on a road right off of Route 46. She says she saw the car turn onto the road that leads to the warehouse, and then she waited.
23: And then a white Dodge Durango started kind of circling around me and started filming me. And then after that happened, a black Tahoe started doing the same thing. Genuinely, I'm scared. But I am more scared for our community.
22: While she waited, footage of the raid started circulating on social media.
24: Leave them alone!
22: Back in town, one woman saw the videos as she got the kids ready for school. And she says she was thunderstruck because one of the workers being cornered by agents...
25: Sí, es mi papá.
22: That's my father, she says. She doesn't want her name used. She's scared of being targeted. About 20 minutes later, her dad called. He's 59, she says, and he sounded disoriented.
25: Solo me dijo, nos tienen con las esposas.
22: He told her he was handcuffed in some kind of jail, but she thought there is no detention center 20 minutes from here. She also found out a friend of hers had been picked up. Now, she hasn't been able to speak to her father since then, and neither has NPR, but we were able to locate her friend in Honduras, where he's been deported. And he requested anonymity because he fears repercussions for his family still in the U.S. I was on my way to work, he recalls. The agents loaded me into a van. And then they drove us to Roxbury, to the warehouse. They held us in the parking lot, handcuffed for several hours. I just went into a state of shock. I signed my deportation papers. I was scared. Eventually, they transferred us to a real facility. In a statement to NPR, DHS did not directly respond to the comments about Miller or that it is holding people in Roxbury, but it did give NPR a statement it has previously sent about ICE detention, saying it upholds strict standards and that immigrants can choose to leave detention by self-deporting.
2: The community is acting here to prevent people from being detained.
22: Harvard professor Andrew Mergen is a former attorney with the U.S. Department of Justice, Environment, and Natural Resources Division. He says ICE may technically not be breaking its agreement, which stipulated it would not convert the place into a detention center pending an environmental assessment. But he does understand the outrage.
2: The administration seems to have cleverly eliding that intention by sort of saying, we're not going to build this facility, but we're just going to use the space in furtherance of detention. It's just infuriating if what you're trying to do is to sort of say, no, not here, not here.
22: The New Jersey Attorney General says they're looking into reports of the warehouse being used. In the neighborhood where the raid happened, the streets looked deserted. At an empty diner at lunchtime, a waitress who didn't want to be named because of the climate of fear in town says one of the workers who was taken used to come here for a bite. Then she leans over and asks, do you know where they took those men? Jasmine Garst, NPR News, New Jersey.
20: President Trump, the World Health Organization, and other leaders are asking for more information about a 28-year-old woman who died last week. She worked at a Russian research institute that studies the plague. A centuries-old law requires countries to disclose exactly this type of information, as NPR's Gabriella Emanuel reports.
4: We don't yet have the full picture of this event.
5: Tedros Adhanom Ghebreyesus heads the WHO. At a press conference this week, he said the answer to this murky picture lies in something called the International Health Regulations.
4: Timely, complete, and transparent information sharing under the International Health Regulations is essential to clarify conflicting reports.
5: This law requires countries to share health information that could have international implications. It goes back to the 1850s with cholera outbreaks in Europe. Now it's among the most widely ratified international treaties, with 197 signatories, including the U.S. and Russia. Alexandra Phelan is at Johns Hopkins. She says there's one core obligation in the law.
6: Parties or states must notify WHO within 24 hours of detecting an event.
5: There's a checklist for what constitutes an event, but pneumonic plague, what some fear this woman may have had, would trigger an urgent notification. But Russia did not notify WHO. Instead, WHO learned through media reports and then went to Russia seeking verification. Russia says she died of pneumonia of unknown origin.
6: Russia's response, firstly, was delayed, but also it wasn't comprehensive.
5: Like many international laws, there's no mechanism for making countries comply. Lawrence Gostin directs the WHO Center on Global Health Law.
7: This case shows the good, the bad, and the ugly of the IHR.
5: He says he wouldn't want a world without this law. It's the primary way to demand information. And the WHO receives thousands of notifications each year from all over the world. But some countries don't abide by it, like China at the beginning of the COVID pandemic.
7: You know, countries that are hiding the ball.
5: In this case, with Russia, he says the risk of illness to the general public seems very low.
7: But it's a blaring siren about how unprepared we are.
5: Gostin says infectious diseases don't follow national borders, and so the world needs health rules that everyone follows. Gabriela Emanuel, NPR News.
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11: And good afternoon. Thanks for tuning to WFIT. I'm Terry Wright, joined by Fred Migliori, host of FM Odyssey, here on this station. This is the fall campaign, and we are looking to hear from folks just like you, folks that rely on WFIT to bring you All Things Considered every afternoon. So whether you're listening in your car, I see it's raining out there right now.
13: Yes, a lot, an awful lot.
11: Yet again.
13: When I was driving here about 45 minutes ago, US 1 was shut down southbound at Lake Washington.
11: Oh, wow.
13: Yeah. So I don't know if that's still the case, but that was an hour ago.
11: Yeah. So just make sure you give yourself.
13: Be careful.
11: Just be careful.
13: And
11: out
13: don't
11: there.
13: Be texting. Pay attention.
11: Yeah. And when we say call us, that means pull over to the side of the road and call us, mm-hmm. or from your house or wherever. But this is the fall campaign. We are looking for listeners who believe in public radio, who appreciate what we do here, what we provide for you, your connection to the community. I mean, just like Fred said when he was driving down US 1, we live here. This isn't some syndicated radio that comes from Minnesota. It's people that live in the same neighborhoods that you live in, drive on the same streets, go to the same schools, and face the same issues that you do. So we are your connection to the community. I know if you've listened to FM Odyssey, you've heard interviews with the Native Rhythms Festival, and you've heard, I specifically remember the Christmas tree one that you did.
13: I found that interview. That was from 1994.
11: Oh, wow.
13: That was Christmas of 1994.
11: And it was just so interesting, because who would think, you know, what's it like to be a Christmas tree seller.
13: Yeah, well, but a grower, you know, because we always would look, you know, everybody, well, it stands there in the corner and it looks really nice, but where do they actually come from and how do they make them? That was a fascinating conversation and I learned a lot of stuff.
11: So that is the reason why you should call. This is the fall drive. We are 100% community funded. If you've listened a long time, and especially in the last year or so, you know that federal funding has gone away, the state funding also, and it's not coming back. So we are 100% community funded. We are reliant on folks just like you to call in and pledge your support. Now, if you would like to pick up a nice thank you gift, we have a very cool t-shirt, Head in the Heart t-shirt. We also have a bucket hat, and that's available for $15 a month, the t-shirt $9 a month. Or why not pick up both? 321-674-8950. You know, if you put that combo together, it works out to $24, but we figured just round it up to 25. Hey, that's a nice number.
13: There you go.
11: 321-674-8950. 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Twice a year we come to you. Now, with the funding cuts, a lot of other stations have had to increase their fund drives, but we don't want to do that. 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
13: So this is kind of the lowdown. This is where we are right now. We have been mentioning that we need $70,000. That's what we need. So these numbers probably need to be updated a little bit or adjusted, but as of right now or somewhere around right now, we're looking at about $31,000 to go from the $70,000 that we need by the end of Sunday. So that's just to kind of give you like a visual of what's going on and where we are in this world right now. So we're doing what we need to be doing.
11: Yeah, we're where we should be.
13: Right. And but when you get closer to the end of it, you have to make sure that there's no margin of error, that every show stays on track. And last time we had a drive, we ended up with over 400 first-time contributors. You've probably heard Terry and I for years saying there's, you know, people out there that have never called this radio station before. Well, we got 400 of them in the last time when the word went out that we had lost 40% of our mm-hmm. funding, and everybody responded. And we don't want anybody to step on the brake here and think that the urgency isn't still there. We have to do as well, if not better, than what we did for this record-breaking fund drive last time.
11: Mm-hmm.
13: So that's right. Why this is so crucial, and that's why we all sound so serious, because this is a nightmare, folks, that the people that work here and volunteer here work live every day now since that funding went away. And the only way to continue is to have you folks be the ones to be the knights in shining armor, because 100% of our funding now is coming from you. So 321-674-8950, or if you would like, you can go online to WFIT.org, and there's a big red button there, and, you know, hit it three or four times if you want. But the most important thing is whatever you think this is worth, and if you've got us on your preset, then what is that worth to you, especially at this time when we don't want to go away, and you're the folks that are going to determine whether we stay or not. 321-674-8950 or WFIT.org.
11: And being part of the community, it's important that we do keep you informed. And we are part of the Florida Public Radio Emergency Network. There is a hurricane out there. It's in the Gulf. It's not expected to make any landfall on the west or the east coast.
13: Aisa,
11: yeah.
13: Sorry.
11: Lost my train of thought. Anyway, 13 stations across the state put money together, and we have a meteorology department with high-tech equipment and highly trained meteorologists. They're located in Gainesville, and they provide the news and information. You have heard Megan Borowski many times the last couple of days, and we'll have an update for you from her in just a few minutes here. But continued rain, possible flooding, and we will let you know, you know, when and if anything needs to be done in terms of evacuation or road closures. During storms, we let you know about sandbag availability.
13: Right, but not this one.
11: Not this one.
13: This one's not coming here, but it's kind of close.
11: 321-674-8950 or pledge online at WFIT.org. If you appreciate the fact that we are community information, a connection to the community, we are here and we are telling you things that are happening, from musicians performing and plays that are happening in the area to nonprofit events that are doing worthwhile things. That's what we can do because we're accountable to folks just like you. So we are community funded. Give us a call at 321-674-8950. We have our local news update coming up real quick here, but we would like to hear from you. Now, we know that there are a lot of folks who have maybe a broadcast booster renewal on their desk or wherever you keep your mail at home. You can call that pledge in right now. You can still pay it next week or whenever it's convenient for you, or put it on the sustainer program where you pay a monthly fee of, say, $42 a month for $500, $84 a month makes $1,000. 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We're going to have food, entertainment, a chance to hang out with other public radio supporters. 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So you, as boosters, get kind of the behind-the-scenes updates as to what's happening at the station. Now, we know that there are some folks out there that have the means to make a substantial, maybe even a legacy gift, say $5,000, $10,000, $20,000. 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And that would help us out a lot. But it's totally up to you. 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

0: To tomorrow, high pressure in the Atlantic and a trough of low pressure over the eastern United States should guide and actually accelerate the storm northward. Additional intensification is likely, and Isaias could very well be a Category 2 hurricane just before or at landfall, which is forecasted to occur late Friday or early Saturday along the coast of Alabama or along the coast of the westernmost Florida panhandle.
1: Megan says that ECAS will not directly impact our area, but the storm will keep on and off showers in the forecast through the weekend, and that could lead to local flooding. In addition, rough surf and rip currents are likely at Space Coast beaches this weekend. A court has shut down criticism of Hope, Florida. A Leon County grand jury had criticized members of the DeSantis administration in a Hope, Florida report alleging fraud. Yesterday, an appeals court threw out the grand jury report, saying the grand jury had exceeded its authority. Brevard County commissioners this week unanimously approved drafting an amendment to the Save Our Indian River Lagoon project plan that would make funding available to private property owners for the first time. The funds could be used for rain barrels, bioswales, rain gardens, French drains, tree plantings, and vegetation buffers, all intended to slow stormwater and reduce nutrient pollution before it enters the lagoon. In related news, a new study shows the effects of hypoxia in the Banana River. The study's from Florida Tech Assistant Professor of Marine Sciences, Austin Fox. It's based on the most widespread testing ever of oxygen levels across the Banana River. It found that low levels of oxygen are contributing to the re-release of nutrients buried on the river floor that feed harmful algal blooms. Officials say now is the time to get a flu vaccine before cases rise. WFIT's Terry Wright has more.
2: The CDC recommends everyone 6 months and older get a flu vaccine every year, with rare exceptions. Vaccination is especially important for people at higher risk of serious complications, including adults 65 and older and people with chronic conditions such as asthma, diabetes, and heart or lung disease. The vaccine can reduce the risk of flu illness, hospitalization, and death, and can make symptoms less severe for people who still get sick. It takes about 2 weeks for the body to develop protection after vaccination. Flu cases typically increase in December, but can begin earlier and continue into spring. The 26-27 vaccine is trivalent, protecting against three influenza viruses, two type A strains and one type B strain.
1: Flu vaccines are available through doctors' offices, pharmacies, health departments, urgent care centers, and some workplaces and schools. And a Palm Bay student was killed yesterday in a freak accident. According to the school board, a student died after being struck by a video display board at Riviera Elementary. Support and counseling services will be made available to students and staff at Riviera Elementary. For these stories and more, visit FloridaToday.com. I'm Rick Lansby for WFIT.
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6: This is All Things Considered from NPR News. I'm Elsa Chang in Culver City, California.
7: And I'm Mary Louise Kelly in Washington. Israel bars international journalists.

0: It also bars aid organizations like Doctors Without Borders from entering Gaza. But in Dubai, NPR's Aya Betraoui spoke with American doctors who have been in Gaza about what they saw 3 years into the war.
1: Dr. Nahreen Ahmed is a pulmonologist from Philadelphia who's been on 3 medical rotations to Gaza since the start of the war. I spoke with her on a visit there last month.
2: Luckily, I was only of a group of 2 people with the organization I entered with, and both of us got approved to enter, which is not always the case.
1: She and other American doctors NPR spoke with say Israel arbitrarily decides which doctors it allows in and severely restricts what they can bring in with them.
2: I have needed a portable ultrasound almost every day, 3 or 4 times during the day. That would have changed my clinical decision making in the moment. And I could have brought 4 of those in a backpack and I couldn't bring any of that, because those are not allowed to be brought in.
1: Israel's military body, KOGAT, controls Gaza's single open border crossing. It says it facilitates the entry of medical supplies through UN agencies and aid groups. But Israel does not publish a list of banned items, leading to what aid groups say is a lack of clarity around the rules. Most of Gaza's hospitals were destroyed in Israeli raids and airstrikes during the war. The rest are partially functioning. Here's an example from one of Gaza's biggest hospitals.
3: At Al-Aqsa Hospital, the CAT scan machine would constantly be out of power or needed spare parts and wasn't able to be used. So they would have to, let's say, for example, a patient had a stroke. You would have to wait 1 or 2 days to get a CAT scan even.
1: That's Dr. Hadif Hussein, a neurologist from New York. He says he felt like he was treating patients in Gaza blindly, making medical decisions based on judgment, not proper testing and imaging.
3: This one patient was maybe in her 60s or 70s, had a stroke, didn't know if it was a bleeding type of stroke or a ischemic or a lack of blood flow issue. So you're waiting for a CAT scan for 2 days. You finally figure out it's a bleeding stroke. Now you can't do much about it after that.
1: He says strokes are time sensitive and that she needed rehabilitation, but the hospital is overwhelmed with patients.
3: I remember the family was getting so upset. They said, "We can't take her back to our tent. You know, she can't use half her body. She needs rehabilitation." And it was just, difficult to watch.
1: KOGAT did not respond to the specific details raised by the American doctors, but said that since the start of the ceasefire a year ago, more than 24,000 tons of medical supplies and equipment have entered Gaza. But even blood sugar tests that are sometimes given hourly in American hospitals are rationed and in critically short supply, says Dr. Neda Matic, a pediatric critical care doctor from Washington, D.C.
4: I think you go and you realize that you're up against obstacles that are bigger than any one person, right? I mean, you need tools, lab equipment, operating equipment to really reverse some of these disease processes, and you just don't have access to that.
1: The doctors interviewed by NPR say basics like chemotherapy drugs, blood thinners, stents for heart surgery, and inhalers are hard to find or banned a year into the ceasefire. Dr. Ahmed from Philadelphia says her patients can't find diabetes medications either. And she says there's a shortage of oxygen in hospitals because they don't have the spare parts needed to refill the tanks.
2: We're handicapped in so many different ways. We're seeing the consequences of the conflict itself and then handicapped in how to diagnose and manage it properly.
1: Dr. Malik, the pediatrician, says she also saw a lot of chronic malnutrition in children. One child was 9 months old and weighed just under 5 pounds, less than an average newborn in the U.S.
4: And he actually died of a heart attack from those nutritional deficiencies.
1: Dr. Malik says babies like him need what's known as total parenteral nutrition, or TPN. It's a specialized formula that his family couldn't find. Aya Betraoui, NPR News, Dubai.
5: Meanwhile, back here in the U.S., prominent members of the House Freedom Caucus are headed for the exits. Now, the Freedom Caucus is an influential group of conservative lawmakers, so how it evolves will be closely watched in Washington as an indicator of the Republican Party's ideological future. NPR congressional reporter Eric McDaniel has this story.
6: The Freedom Caucus was formalized more than a decade ago with the goal of pushing the party to the right on social and fiscal policies. Here's one of the group's founders, former Arizona Congressman Matt Salmon.
7: Everything was really being done by a really small group of folks, mostly leadership, and then jammed down the members' throats.
6: Salmon said that when it was formed back in 2015, after what he described as being slapped around by a lot of party leaders who were trying to control everything, he was approached by another young congressman, Jim Jordan of Ohio.
7: Jim Jordan came up to me on the floor and said, "Hey, Matt, we're really tired of this process where, you know, just a few people kind of make all the decisions. And we'd really like to, you know, consider forming a group to try to make a difference."
6: In the years since, the group's legislative priorities, including a focus on the federal budget deficit, have shifted with the rest of the Republican parties. But their influence has persisted despite perpetual changes here in Washington, including Democratic majorities and early clashes with President Trump.
8: As always, this group is destined for the dustbin, and yet they find a way to maintain themselves.
6: That's Catholic University politics professor Matthew Green. He wrote the book on the Freedom Caucus called Legislative Hardball. John Fleming, another founder and former congressman who now serves as Louisiana's state treasurer, told NPR that executive branch accountability was a priority in the group's early days. But then the group got on board with the Trump White House.
9: The Freedom Caucus, I would say, was really the predecessor. In fact, I've often said that we were really MAGA before MAGA was cool.
6: Fleming said the group was founded because members felt that then Speaker of the House John Boehner, an Ohio Republican, was working too closely with the Democratic administration. And now?
9: Today we have a Republican president who really is kind of a breakthrough president when it comes to reforms, new ideas.
6: Salmon, the former congressman and co-founder from Arizona, sees it differently.
7: I think they morphed from being the entity that really was about getting back to regular order to becoming the chief cheering squad for Trump. And I couldn't be more disappointed.
6: Green, the politics professor, said that the incentives were aligned for the caucus to back Trump to maintain their sway.
8: Do you want to quit a group that has influence because you're concerned about some principle of presidential power? Or do you want to take advantage of having a Republican president? And the latter is very tempting.
6: Turnover is inevitable in Congress as members seek higher office or simply retire. And this cycle has seen a record number of departures. That means a new era for the caucus. Some of its most vocal and prominent members are among those departing, including Representative Chip Roy of Texas and Representative Ralph Norman of South Carolina, both media stalwarts who regularly make the case for the caucus's views. Neither is worried about the transition. Here's Norman.
10: It's going to be better because we're at a point now where the Freedom Caucus adds value by questioning and putting the budget front and center stage. We're losing a lot of seniority, but we're also picking up a lot of people.
6: And Roy noted that even when caucus members leave Congress, they're not going away.
11: Some of us, we're not going to go far. We can have a voice and we can have an influence from outside, maybe every bit as much so as inside. So there's going to be a lot more to do.
6: The Freedom Caucus is one part of a broad Republican ecosystem, but it's one of the first to reckon with a post-Trump future. It certainly won't be the last. Eric McDaniel, NPR News, Washington.
0: 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Flock cameras, the AI-powered license plate readers, have faced protests nationwide. Privacy experts point out they're just the tip of the police surveillance iceberg. Technology and police command centers can watch a whole city from one place using many sources of information, as NPR's Meg Anderson reports.
12: Police officers in cities across the country will tell you their real-time crime center is a game changer. They'll tell you how it helps them find missing children, monitor big events from the skies, scope out dangerous scenes before putting an officer in harm's way. Hundreds of police departments have one of these central hubs. They've existed for years, but now many of them are being powered with AI.
13: Welcome to Axon Fusus, your rapidly deployable real-time crime center in the cloud.
12: Software like Fusus from the public safety tech company Axon functions like a brain. It synthesizes the data it pulls in, creating a one-stop shop for police surveillance.
13: Now, video and data feeds from a variety of sources and apps can be viewed together in a single pane of glass.
12: By now, you've probably heard a lot about automated license plate readers like Flock. But researchers who study police technology told NPR real-time crime centers are much more extensive. They pull in license plate data, but also body-worn cameras, police dash cams, drones, 911 dispatch, gunshot detectors, and surveillance cameras, sometimes even from private businesses. Quincy Whitner is with the Greenville County Sheriff's Department in South Carolina. He says Fusus helped his department find a man who shot a police officer and fled by combining city surveillance footage with license plate data.
14: This is a time and a force multiplier for us. Instead of having to go to a million different systems, a million different places to find answers, we can get it in one platform in one place somewhat instantaneously.
12: But that push of a button mentality is exactly what makes privacy experts nervous. Rachel Levinson-Waldman studies these tools at New York University's Brennan Center for Justice. She says even just a few decades ago, there were more hurdles in surveillance.
15: If an officer or a police department wanted to follow somebody, wanted to do a stakeout, wanted to launch an investigation, part of the friction is the resources that go into that.
12: Like staffing and time. There needed to be a good reason to go to all that effort. Now, she says, it is just easier to justify watching people.
15: So in some ways, going from the, we have this individualized reason to suspect wrongdoing to, well, we just have a wealth of data. Let's look in there and maybe see if we can find something wrong.
12: Police told NPR they understand those concerns, but that the good outweighs the bad. Michelle Yetzi manages the Real-Time Crime Center at the Montgomery County Police Department in Maryland.
16: I understand people's concerns, but if you're not up to no good, we're not looking at you. We are looking at people who are committing crimes.
12: Axon did not respond to multiple requests for comment, but CEO Rick Smith said in the company's latest earnings call that they strongly value privacy.
17: We just have to be thoughtful and understand those concerns and say, look, this is a tool to amplify human ability, not to replace human judgment.
12: But like we've seen with flock cameras, there is potential for abuse when a police department is always watching. Privacy experts say tech can get it wrong. People can get swept up by mistake or even targeted. Meg Anderson, NPR News.
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21: Psychological.
19: And thanks for tuning to WFIT Melbourne. I'm Terry Wright, joined by Fred Migliori, and this is it. This is the fall campaign, and we need to light some fires out there and get some phone calls of support coming in. I know 4 o'clock is usually kind of a slow time because people are still in transition between work and dinner and
22: putting
19: home.
22: Putting fires and, out. And
19: yeah. So if that's you, well, that's okay. You can wait and call when it's convenient. But we do hope that you will call before 6 p.m. because we do have a challenge. So every call is worth double. 321-674-8950. Pledge online at WFIT.org. You know, federal funding being gone, that really hit WFIT. We lost 40% of our budget. So think about, if your paycheck all of a sudden was reduced by 40%, what would you do?
3: I mean, it raised some very tough questions for the people here at the station, and they've cut back in staff, they've cut back and deferred maintenance on equipment, and they're doing pretty much all that they can. But now we are 100% community funded, so I don't know how to say it any other way other than it's kind of crunch time. We really need the phone lines to light up. We really need those 400 folks who became first-time contributors last fall. We need them to come back. And also new ones. Yes. So I'm sure there's another 400 out there that have been listening forever as well. So exactly. If that is if that's you, that your ears are burning because we're talking about you, then please go to the phones and make a contribution. And you know, and we have these levels for this, for that. You know, you contribute at this level, you donate at this level, but you can easily just get on the phone and say, hey, you know, this is what I'd like to do. I'd like to give you $100, or I'd like to donate $5 a month. So it can be that simple, and you don't have to be attached to all of the thank you gifts. I mean, obviously, those are great, and we can't say thank you unless you make a contribution. But at the same time, a lot of people don't want that. They just want to be here for the station. Mm-hmm. And when you put your stamp of approval on WFIT, remember that lifelong, when Blair yes. said that 30 years ago, I never forgot it while we were doing a fund drive. That gives you ownership to this, and now you're a partner in this with us, and that is a truly good feeling. You know, stand up and be counted. And, you know, if you don't want WFIT to go away, then stand and be counted. Because even if it's a small amount, all of the small amounts add up to big amounts. I mean, look at the 400 people that contributed during the last drive.
21: And we had a record total.
3: And who knows? That could have been people that donated $5 a month. But because there were so many people that did it, it made a huge difference in the numbers that we made. So that's as simple as it is. You can go online at WFIT.org. It's a secure website. You can just hit the red button. Or if you'd like to call, there's a volunteers here also at 321-674-8950. And the bottom line is whatever it is that you want to give to WFIT, that is absolutely fine with us. The only thing is that you need to do it. Yeah, that's the hard part. And so many times people are listening and they think, oh, well, they're not talking to me. They're, you know, somebody else is going to call. Somebody else is going to pay for the news that I tune into every single day. It does have a price tag, and NPR is one of the biggest bills that we have to pay here. We know it's worth it because there is so much that goes into providing the news and information. If you listen, you know that. To just verify the stories and have the reporters out in the field. So give us a call and pledge what you can at 321-674-8950. You decide how much you value being able to tune in to a station that's located right here in our community, right here on the Florida Tech campus. And we are your connection to the community. We have storm information, very timely. We also have Coastal Connection, where we talk to nonprofits in the area that are doing amazing things. And right now, there's just a plethora of events going on, from the Providence Place is having their Dignity Breakfast. I know they're having Eco Verde School is doing a Halloween event, as is Green Gables. There's just so much going on that you don't know about, but if you listen to WFIT, we tell you about it. So if that's something that's important to you, then please give us a call at 321-674-8950. You can pledge online at WFIT.org. You know, the next booster event is coming up. We're going to have, I heard that Pirtle is going to play, and we are going to have Irish food, and there's going to be a slideshow, and it's just a great chance to hang out with other public radio supporters. So if you would like to become a broadcast booster or maybe renew your boostership, you can do that very easily at $42 a month. 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And that's what we're doing today. 321-674-8950.
2: And that is the call. We have a challenge that's that we have here. Mm-hmm. We've got a, what's the story on the challenge?
3: This is the from the provost of the university. John Kiss believes strongly that WFIT and all of public media is important to ourselves, to our community, and to our world. So he has put money on the line today, and if we can raise $500 before the 6 o'clock hour, that's going to be matched by the provost of Florida Tech. So that means a lot. You know, when the powers to be at the university get behind what you're doing, it does mean a lot to us, and we appreciate his support, and we want to meet this challenge. So give us a call at 321-674-8950. It takes about 2 minutes. Mary's going to take down your name, your address, and your pledge amount. You can be on your way to whatever your Thursday afternoon entails, and you will have that sense of accomplishment and that sense of ownership because you stepped up and ensured the future of something that's important to you and to many others in the community. 321-674-8950. Pledge online at WFIT.org. Hey, that's raining out there. This new hat that we have, it's a bucket hat, and it's got a nice wide rim around it that keeps the rain off of you. And if you roll the sides up, it makes like a little gutter kind of thing, and then you can roll it down your back or however
2: and
3: you want.
2: And didn't you say that you had Mary out in the parking lot in the pouring rain testing it out to see if it was waterproof yesterday?
3: It did work. It did work very well.
2: So that's available, and that's at $15 a month, or you can just, you know, pay the whole thing at once if you want for the hat. And also, there's a T-shirt as well, which is $9 a month. So those are thank you that we have, and the whole theme of this is the head and the heart. The head being, of course, the NPR news, the left brain stuff that we offer. And the heart, of course, is the music programming, because that's where all the music from everybody that does a show here comes from. It comes from their heart, unlike every other radio station out there that's on the commercial dial.
3: And it's all programmed through algorithms, logarithms,
2: right?
3: AI.
2: And we don't do that here, and you know that. And that's the reason you listen, and that's the reason you've been listening forever. And that makes us feel really good. So that's the story. 321-674-8950, WFIT.org. We have about 38,000 to go. Is that
3: 31.
2: Right?
3: No, it's 31,871.
2: Oh, 31 to go. Okay, so we've got 31,000 left to go out of our $70,000 goal that we started on Sunday. And so we're not done yet. And we only have a couple of days left to finish this off. So we'd love to hear from you.
3: 321-674-8950. We're looking for the folks that rely on us. Well, it's a reciprocal relationship here because we totally rely on you, especially now with federal funding gone. So you call, you contribute what you feel is your fair share, and then it's a win-win for everybody. 321-674-8950 takes about 2 minutes to make a pledge call. On the other hand, you can go on your computer to WFIT.org. 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Click on that, fill out all the info, and voila, you are a member of this station.
4: Local weather conditions from WFIT, Melbourne. Mostly cloudy skies with an expected low of 73 degrees. Possible northeast winds around 5 miles an hour and an 80% chance of showers and thunderstorms before 2 a.m. Tomorrow, expect sunny skies with a high of 87.
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24: You know, it's not like we're preparing for Armageddon. You never know.
25: Hurricane Isaias is strengthening as it approaches the Gulf Coast.
26: People up and down that coast are racing to get ready.
25: For Thursday, October 8th, this is All Things Considered from NPR News. I'm Mary Louise Kelly.
26: And I'm Elsa Chang. Health Secretary Robert F. Kennedy Jr. has been raising questions about vaccine safety for years.
25: Today came word of new plans to study vaccine injuries.
1: We already have systems in place that are constantly monitoring thousands and thousands to determine, are there any adverse events associated with vaccination?
26: Also this hour, should members of Congress sign a pledge promising they will accept the results of next month's midterm elections?
6: Given what some of the things that this administration has done, you got to cross your T's and dot your I's.
26: First, the news.
7: Live from NPR News in Washington, I'm Ryland Barton. President Trump says the U.S. will not resume strikes on Iran before the midterm elections. Trump has said recently he's confident an end to the war could come in the days before or after the election, while also saying he's open to resuming full-scale military operations. According to a Congressional Research Service report, the war has damaged or destroyed at least 81 U.S. military aircraft and drones. The downed aircraft include what the military has publicly acknowledged, as well as dozens it's refused to discuss. An Army report found systemic errors led to the crash of a helicopter with a civilian plane in January 2025. NPR's Quill Lawrence reports the collision killed 67 people just outside Washington, D.C.
8: The Army Black Hawk helicopter collided with an American Airlines jet in the congested air traffic over the Potomac River near Reagan National Airport. An Army report from May that has been seen by NPR but not publicly released cites systematic failures of communication and procedure. Amy Hunt lost four family members in the disaster.
9: These are systematic failures that led to this accident, and they were totally preventable. They should have been seen by the FAA. They should have been seen by the military. They should have been seen by the commercial airliners.
8: A bill to change procedures around this congested airspace failed in Congress last year after the Trump administration pulled its support. The Army did not respond to a request for comment. Quill Lawrence, NPR News.
7: Hurricane Isaias could make landfall on the northern Gulf Coast late tomorrow or early Saturday. NPR's Bill Chappell reports it's the first Atlantic hurricane of 2026.
10: It's been more than 100 years since the Atlantic area got its first hurricane of the season this late. But now officials are urging people to finish preparing today for Hurricane Isaias. Forecasters believe Isaias will grow into a strong Category 2 hurricane before hitting the coast. Parts of Mississippi, Alabama, and the Florida Panhandle are under alert for dangerous winds and a storm surge that could reach 5 to 7 feet in some areas. The National Hurricane Center says Isaias will move quickly after making landfall, bringing heavy rain and strong wind far inland over the weekend. Bill Chappell, NPR News.
7: Margaret Hamilton, a pioneering software developer who wrote code for the Apollo moon lander, has died at the age of 90. NPR's Jeff Brumfield has this remembrance.
11: Hamilton was born in Indiana and studied mathematics in college. She became involved in the Apollo program through MIT and eventually was put in charge of the onboard flight software. To describe the work, Hamilton coined the term software engineer. Here she is in 2017.
27: The engineers thought it was funny. There's Margaret again with her software engineering.
11: But it stuck. Hamilton received many awards throughout her career, including the Presidential Medal of Freedom from Barack Obama in 2016. Jeff Brumfield, NPR News.
7: This is NPR News from Washington. Attorneys for the family of a man shot and killed by an immigration officer in a Chicago suburb said they filed a claim for compensation. Silverio Villegas Gonzalez was a 38-year-old Mexican national who lived in the U.S. for 18 years. The Department of Homeland Security initially said the agent was dragged by his vehicle and seriously injured. Police body-worn camera footage showed that the agent told officers his injuries were nothing major. The Department of Homeland Security is proposing a rule that would charge foreign students up to $100,000 for a popular postgraduate work visa. NPR's Alyssa Nadworny has more.
28: The proposed rule would charge $70,000 for all graduates with F1 student status to participate in 12 months of optional practical training, often called OPT, which allows recent grads a path to start a career and eventually land a job that will sponsor a longer stay. A 2-year extension available for graduates in STEM fields would cost another $30,000. The rule aims to make it easier for American citizens to compete for jobs and is part of the administration's larger crackdown on immigration. It is among a series of moves seeking to limit foreign students at U.S. institutions, including setting defined time limits of study. The new proposed fees will go through a public comment period before they become final. Alyssa Nadworny, NPR News.
7: Just in time for spooky season, the Old State House Museum in Little Rock is offering a paranormal investigation class this weekend. According to the Arkansas Times, you can secure a spot in Ghost Hunting 101 for $45. I'm Ryland Barton. This is NPR News from Washington.
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12: 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I'm Elsa Chang in Culver City, California.
13: And I'm Mary Louise Kelly in Washington. Hurricane Isaias is likely to make landfall on Alabama's Gulf Coast late tomorrow. It could arrive as a Category 2 storm. That would mean sustained winds around 100 miles an hour. Well, all day today, people have been preparing or evacuating. Corey Young with Alabama Public Radio is in Fairhope, Alabama, and joins us now. Hey, Corey.
14: Hello, how are you?
13: I am hanging in there. Okay, but you're the one we want to know about. You're in Fairhope. That's a small town. You're on Mobile Bay. What are you seeing?
14: Well, everyone is getting ready. Interstate traffic is bumper to bumper as people are evacuating the beaches. We expect high winds and storm surge to start tomorrow afternoon. Could get as high as 7 feet in some areas along the Gulf Coast. At this point, it's really all about preparation. Though Isaias is supposed to be a quick-moving storm, city officials are warning residents to be weather aware. People are out securing anything around the house that could possibly fly and cause damage during high winds. People in low-lying areas who need protection from storm surge are picking up free sand and sandbags. I tackled a very busy supermarket where bread and water flew off the shelves. Yeah. I met Richard Akins unloading a full shopping cart of groceries into his trunk. He and his wife have two young daughters, and he wanted to make sure they had enough supplies to get through the storm.
15: Bread, meats, you know, any kind of frozen stuff, canned goods, lots, obviously water, which there's not much of it left right now, which is surprising. So I'm glad I got out today.
14: Akins told me he's having a 10,000-watt portable generator hooked up to his house today to keep his refrigerator running.
13: Yeah, because you buy all that food, you want to make sure you can keep it cold. That makes sense. I mean, it seems like preparing for hurricanes like this one, it's just such a part of life now for people living along the Gulf Coast. Do people feel like they are ready?
14: You know, it is a part of life. On the Alabama Gulf Coast, we've fortunately gone 6 years since the last storm, and that was Sally. I talked to Gary Rambo, who owns a local service station that carries ethanol-free gas, and that's really important because it's used in portable generators. He was doing a brisk business, but he was prepared.
16: I'm kind of used to this. I've done it for 32 years. So yesterday, I went ahead and called and had an 8,000-gallon truck brought in at 6 o'clock this morning because I've been through this too many times.
14: He says he's not rationing yet, but after a storm, he usually does. Rob Hickman was one of Rambo's customers. He was filling portable containers with that ethanol-free gas.
17: We're just trying to be prepared as far as have water and food for a few days at least. You know, it's not like we're preparing for Armageddon. You never know.
14: He's right. You never know. During the last hurricane, we were without power for about 5 days. So in my house, we have a generator, a couple small lithium battery power stations, and a very long extension cord to plug into the neighbors where they have a whole house generator.
13: Oh, man, I can picture you getting all this ready and set up. What about officials? What are they telling people? What are the warnings? What's the guidance?
14: Well, they're telling people do heed the warnings. They're saying the hurricane hurricane's impact could be far and wide. The National Weather Service is warning of life-threatening storm surge. There could be isolated tornadoes as the storm moves through. On the coast, we're expected to have about 5 inches of rain. And as it looks now, the Florida Panhandle could take the brunt of this storm. They've started mandatory evacuations there. Here on the Alabama beaches, officials have asked visitors and residents to voluntarily evacuate. Mm-hmm. A popular shrimp festival this weekend was canceled, and shelters are open for evacuees. And governors in Florida, Alabama, and even Georgia have issued emergency declarations. That allows for quicker disaster response.
13: Corey Young with Alabama Public Radio reporting there from Fairhope, Alabama. Thank you. Stay safe.
14: Thank you.
2: All right, let's talk about January 3rd, 2027, or what could happen on January 3rd. That's when the new House of Representatives will elect a new speaker and all House members will take their oaths of office. Unless one unlikely scenario happens. Say members of the current Republican-controlled Congress use procedural delays to avoid seating some Democrats in office, especially if Democrats are elected to a majority in the House. Well, then what happens in that case? This possibility may be unlikely, but it is concerning enough to one Democrat and one Republican lawmaker that they are seeking signed pledges from their colleagues to oppose any such effort. The Republican is Don Bacon of Nebraska, and the Democrat is Josh Gottheimer of New Jersey, who is with us now. Welcome, Congressman.
3: Thanks for having me.
2: So what does this public pledge entail exactly?
3: Well, and I know this could seem crazy given that since 1789, every 2 years, the people's choices take their seats. Right? The state certifies an election when a member of Congress gets elected and they send it to Washington. And the clerk of the House puts your name on the rolls, meaning you can vote. The oath shouldn't come with an asterisk, but after living through January 6th, you got to actually watch the rules. And there's been some chatter out there, which is why we are writing this pledge and have circulated it with our colleagues, that what will happen is instead of allowing a name to be added to the rolls and to vote as the members of Congress, that you will have a member actually object, which they can do. And then there can be a vote in the House to say that we're not going to recognize what the state sent us, the state certified election, and we're going to kick it back for investigation, either in the House or back to the state. That's allowed in the rules. And given that there's a lot of chatter out there and given some of the other stuff the president's been saying about sending ICE to polling locations or utilizing the Insurrection Act, which would send military out into our country for Election Day, I think you want to get ahead of these things. And this is our attempt to make sure people can feel strong confidence in our elections and that the will of the people will find their way on January 3rd.
2: Okay, so the pledge, in essence, basically requires that no Democrat and no Republican object through any kind of parliamentary procedure whatsoever to seating a fellow member of the House. Is it something like that?
3: Exactly right. Okay. We're asking the Speaker and the Minority Leader to commit to actually recognizing the state certification process, to not interfere with it and with illegitimate challenges, and to recognize the winners that each state certifies.
2: And do you have any Republicans so far signed on to this pledge?
3: Well, so Don Bacon and I...
2: Don Bacon.
3: Well, yes, along with Brian Fitzpatrick and Mike Lawler, two Republicans and two Democrats joined along with me. And then we just did a briefing with our staffs, with more than 50 members of Congress and their staffs joined in the briefing. And we just started circulating this pledge around. So I'm hoping next time I talk to you, we're going to have, if not every member of Congress, but nearly everyone.
2: What about Speaker Mike Johnson? Has he said anything about this pledge or about this concern in general?
3: No, but I'd love you to ask him because I know where Leader Jeffries is about this. And and, you know, everyone believes that I've spoken to that we should recognize the will of the people and not interfere with elections.
2: Yeah. Well, let's just tease this out a little bit, because one of the reasons this scenario we're talking about is thought to be unlikely is because if Democrats were to retake the House majority, Republicans would, of course, be in the minority and would presumably have to orchestrate this maneuver we're describing through some unelected administrator, like the clerk of the House. Is that coordination all that realistic, you think?
3: I mean, again, I'm hoping this is a possibility that we never have to face.
2: Yeah.
3: But I want to be pretty clear with people because, you know, I've had a lot of my constituents come up to me who have a lot of anxiety about the elections, you know, making sure that no one interferes with elections, both on election day or the outcome of the election. And I think it's really incumbent upon us to do everything we can to shut down any possibility. Let's be clear, like, you know, given what some of the things that this administration has done, you got to cross your T's and dot your I's. And the fact that the president has talked about utilizing the Insurrection Act or sending ICE to the polls and intimidating voters, or obviously his whole vote by mail, you know, claims of fraud and vote by mail and every other thing he's been peddling out there. It's really important that he doesn't try to bully other members of Congress and bully the clerk of the House or others to hold up swearing in the members of Congress who were duly elected on January 3rd.
2: I appreciate the effort to be vigilant and to imagine worst case scenarios. But just to add to the side of the conversation, trying to reassure the public, there are some election law experts who think this scenario that we're talking about is unrealistic, like the UCLA law professor Rick Hassin. I just want to play something that he said on WNYC's On the Media this weekend.
4: If Democrats have won control of the House of Representatives, and somehow on January 3rd, somebody tries this kind of maneuver, it's going to provoke such a massive public reaction. This just seems very far-fetched.
2: So let me ask you, do you think the public outcry would be so overwhelming it would deter such a scenario from even happening?
3: Well, you know, I really appreciate what the professor is saying. We could have played that on January 6th when, as you know, there was an attack on the Capitol and people would have said right before that said, no way, no how, are you kidding me? This could happen in the United States of America where members of Congress would be barricaded on the House floor and with shots fired and people picking up flagpoles and hitting police officers to try to overturn an election. That scenario would never have been one that I think you or I or the listeners would have said that could be possible. But that's what happened. And so I think, again, because we've lived through that, because of some of the things the president has done and has said that he's willing to do to stop the will of the people if he doesn't win or if the Republicans don't get what they want, then I think it's really important that we, again, shut down any opportunity for those who want to stop the will of the people.
2: Democrat Josh Gottheimer of New Jersey, thank you very much for your time today.
3: Thanks for having me. I really appreciate it.
18: 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We are very happy that you're here today for this version of All Things Considered for the 8th of October. I'm Terry Wright, joined by Fred Migliori, host of FM Odyssey. This is our fall fund drive, and we are more than just a little over halfway through the drive fund or day wise, but we're a little bit more than halfway in raising and reaching our $70,000 goal. So every call is very important to us. And you know what? The people behind that call are very important. We are 100% community funded. So we really need to hear from you. We need to have our phones light up, and we need the people in the community who rely on us to keep them informed, to keep them entertained, to keep them enlightened. We need those people to give us a call this afternoon. We do have a challenge from our provost here at Florida Tech, John Kiss. He believes strongly that WFIT and all public radio stations and public media are important to ourselves, our community, and our world. Now, he's put $500 on the line, and we need to do this in the next 40 minutes, 45 minutes. 321-674-8950, one broadcast booster renewal, or if we got say five people call in and pledge the $15 a month to get the hat. 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Pledge what you can. 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
19: That is the truth. That is exactly where we are right now. And we'll be done with this by the end of Sunday. And be glad when it's over, and it's always a learning experience when we do this, because it gives us a way of literally communicating with you out there. you know, when you call in and people write comments down and that sort of thing. And that, you know, that just brings a dialogue together. Because as I've mentioned before, when you do this, you just sometimes start to feel so isolated, like the walls are closing in, because the only thing in front of you is a microphone and you really don't know if anyone's listening.
18: Right. You don't know if people are rolling their eyes.
19: Yeah, or if they're listening at all, you know. And when you see pledges come in, it gives you the feeling that that you're in the right place and you're doing the right thing. And in terms of this radio station, I know that it's so easy to take so many different things for granted. You know, I'll give you an example, because I noticed this, because this happened with me. I have this beautiful picture hanging up of the time that I, myself and my son, when he was much younger, went swimming with the dolphins in Orlando.
18: Cool.
19: And it was just really, really, and it's at the very end of the hallway. And when I put that up and framed it and everything, every single day I would walk past that thing and I'd go, wow. And the other day I happened to glance up and say, you know, I've been passing that damn thing for the last 10 years now, and I don't even realize that it's there anymore. Mm-hmm. And those are the things that we take for granted. And when you stop and look at it, you know, in that case with the picture, it's like, my, I haven't looked at this in a really long time. This is a really beautiful picture. So my point is that we take things for granted. We take the fact that, well, we're going to tune into 89.5 and they're just going to be there. Mm-hmm. And, you know, or that somebody else is going to, you know, support it in order to keep it there. I don't really need to get involved. But that has seriously, like, done a 180 in the last year when we lost 40% of our funding. So what does that mean? So our budget is around, I think, 720,000, at least it was, and we lost 240,000, almost 250,000 of that. You try bringing that home to your family at night and tell them this is how much my income got caught, but got sliced. And, you know, there's just a lot of stuff riding on this. And for everything that we do, and, you know, you hear the finished product on the other end of the microphone, wow, that sounds good, or I like that, or that was a great story that I just heard. I never knew that. Maybe you've had driveway moments, a whole bunch of them. I know I do, with All Things Considered, because I'm coming back from the beach and I listen to it. And there's so many times I can't get out of my house because I'm listening to something that I didn't hear anywhere else.
18: Right.
19: And never did. And those are the things that make me appreciate the fact that we have this jewel in this community that bypasses all the white noise and all of the literal noise, where you can just get down to the nuts and bolts and hear things that are important to us, important to our community, and that make a whole bunch of sense. And that is a treasure. And that's what we want to keep going here. And that's why we have a goal of $70,000 to reach by the end of Sunday, because you are the support now in all of this. You're 100% in charge of our destiny. I know that's a lot to put on you, but there's a lot of you out there, and it takes a community, it takes a village to do it. So it's not all on each one of you. But the way that it gets done is we do it like Arlo Guthrie sings about, inch by inch, row by row, we're going to make that garden grow. And that's what needs to be done here. So the phones have been very quiet this afternoon, being totally honest. It's been like dead. And we would like to stay on target here with what we've got going on. And the only way that we can do that is by having you give us a call at 321-674-8950 or pledge online at WFIT.org. And remember, with this challenge, if you donate $100, now it becomes $200 to us. And on it goes. So everything is going to be matched dollar for dollar in this challenge. And all you got to do is make the first phone call and pledge the first amount. And that's how that starts. And that's how it gets doubled. So think about my words. I know everybody's leaving now to come home. It's a sloggy afternoon out. But don't forget about us. And if you have the opportunity to get in touch with us in the next half hour or so and help us reach this challenge that we got, that would be absolutely magnificent.
18: And this challenge does come from the provost of the university. He's relatively new. I don't think he's been here quite a year yet, or maybe he's been a year. But he believes in what we're doing here, and he's put his own personal money on the line. So it would be very it would not look good if we had to tell him, oh, sorry, we didn't raise the 500 and you get to keep your money. So we know there are a lot of folks out there who have heard some very convincing arguments over the last 6 days. And now's the time when we need to move those folks to the phone. 321-674-8950. Check out our bucket hat and our t-shirt on the website at WFIT.org. The t-shirt is $9 a month. The hat is $15 a month, or you can get both of them. Hey, say $25 a month. I know that's rounding up, but regardless, it's going to a very worthy cause. If you have called the station and said, hey, I heard about a public service announcement about some event that's happening in Nogales. Can you tell me details? If you've called the station and said, hey, that was a really cool song. Where can I find out more? Or you've called the station for voter information, or you've heard a story on the Indian River Lagoon and the efforts to renew the half-cent sales tax, or the fact that the seagrass is coming back. 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
1: My name is Elena Moore, and I am a political reporter at NPR. 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
18: Visit WFIT.org and make your gift today. Good afternoon. We are so happy that you have tuned in today. This is WFIT Melbourne, your source for all things considered and so much more. I'm Terry Wright, and Fred Migliori, host of FM Odyssey, is joining me here today to convince you how important you are to this station. Now, you've been down here how many times already this week? Came on Saturday, came
19: Sunday, Tuesday, today,
18: yes.
19: Saturday, Sunday.
18: So quite a bit. Mm-hmm. It's a team effort. It's a family.
19: I'm going to get a gold star from the gas station up in Merritt Island.
18: Oh,
19: for
18: I
19: all
18: bet.
19: The time I've come down
18: I bet.
19: Here.
18: But this is the time when we come to you and ask for your support. How much should you pledge? It's totally up to you. I know if you're a regular listener, you've heard many, many fund drives over the last 50-some years, and you've always thought, oh, well, yeah, they probably do need some money, and, you know, I do listen a lot, but for one reason or another, you never made it to the phone. Now's the time. Now is the time. We have a $500 challenge, and what it means is every penny that you contribute is going to be matched by Dr. Kiss. 321-674-8950. 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
8: Local weather conditions from WFIT, Melbourne. Mostly cloudy skies with an expected low of 73 degrees. Possible northeast winds around 5 miles an hour and an 80% chance of showers and thunderstorms before 2 a.m. Tomorrow, expect sunny skies with a high of 87.
9: Here's a local and state news update from WFIT in Florida today. ECES has strengthened to become the first hurricane of the 2026 season. Meteorologist Megan Borofsky from the Florida Public Radio Emergency Network says that ECES will begin its northward turn.
20: So far, ECES has been tracking to the east, but today into

0: members of the DeSantis administration in a Hope, Florida report alleging fraud. Yesterday, an appeals court threw out the grand jury report, saying the grand jury had exceeded its authority. Brevard County Commissioners this week unanimously approved drafting an amendment to the Save Our Indian River Lagoon Project Plan that would make funding available to private property owners for the first time. The funds could be used for rain barrels, bioswales, rain gardens, French drains, tree plantings, and vegetation buffers, all intended to slow stormwater and reduce nutrient pollution before it enters the lagoon. In related news, a new study shows the effects of hypoxia in the Banana River. The study's from Florida Tech Assistant Professor of Marine Sciences, Austin Fox. It's based on the most widespread testing ever of oxygen levels across the Banana River. It found that low levels of oxygen are contributing to the re-release of nutrients buried on the river floor that feed harmful algal blooms. Officials say now is the time to get a flu vaccine before cases rise. WFIT's Terry Wright has more.
1: The CDC recommends everyone 6 months and older get a flu vaccine every year, with rare exceptions. Vaccination is especially important for people at higher risk of serious complications, including adults 65 and older and people with chronic conditions such as asthma, diabetes, and heart or lung disease. The vaccine can reduce the risk of flu illness, hospitalization, and death, and can make symptoms less severe for people who still get sick. It takes about 2 weeks for the body to develop protection after vaccination. Flu cases typically increase in December, but can begin earlier and continue into spring. The 26-27 vaccine is trivalent, protecting against three influenza viruses, two type A strains and one type B strain.
0: Flu vaccines are available through doctors' offices, pharmacies, health departments, urgent care centers, and some workplaces and schools. And a Palm Bay student was killed yesterday in a freak accident. According to the school board, a student died after being struck by a video display board at Riviera Elementary. Support and counseling services will be made available to students and staff at Riviera Elementary. 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I'm Rick Lansby for WFIT.
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4: From NPR News, it's All Things Considered. I'm Mary Louise Kelly in Washington.
5: And I'm Elsa Chang in Culver City, California. Health Secretary Robert F. Kennedy Jr. announced plans today to expand the federal government's efforts to study vaccine safety. NPR health correspondent Rob Stein joins us now to talk about all of this. Hi, Rob.
6: Hey there, Elsa.
5: Hey. Okay, so Kennedy has been raising questions about vaccine safety for years. So what is this latest action all about?
6: Yes. So on Monday, Kennedy visited the National Institutes of Health to open a new clinic focused on studying possible vaccine-related injuries. One of the things that's noteworthy about that is that this was all done very quietly. The NIH took the unusual step of ordering thousands of employees on the sprawling NIH campus to work from home that day, and there was no public announcement until today. In a press release, Kennedy's office acknowledged the new clinic, along with

0: other steps to learn more about vaccine complications. They also released a video.
1: Yeah. Can we listen to some of what Kennedy said on that video? Because, you know, he's a little hard to understand, but people should listen to this. There's some music playing in the background, which is why he's hard to understand.
2: For many years, moms and children with vaccine injuries, the parents of those children, people who suffered injuries themselves, have been marginalized, vilified, demonized, and gaslighted. And they have not received the medical attention they need. And we have not done the studies that need to be done to understand who's vulnerable to those kind of injuries.
0: And you know, Elsa, while today's announcement provided few details about all that, NPR obtained an internal memo outlining some of what this new clinic may do.
1: Wow. Okay. What did you learn from that internal memo?
0: So the NIH will launch what's known as an observational study that will follow people who have been vaccinated for a range of possible complications and their potential causes. The NIH may also study the recommended vaccine schedules and try to develop treatments for people who have been injured by vaccines.
1: What's been the reaction to this?
0: Vaccine experts say, you know, they support research about the safety of vaccines, but they stress that there's overwhelming evidence already that the benefits of vaccines far outweigh any risks for most people, and any complications are, you know, very rare. Here's Michael Osterholm. He runs the Vaccine Integrity Project at the University of Minnesota.
3: The issue really isn't whether we should study vaccine safety. Of course we should. But we already have systems in place that are constantly monitoring thousands and thousands and thousands to determine, are there any adverse events associated with vaccination?
0: So Osterholm and others fear this is really an attempt to kind of gin up data that would appear to confirm Kennedy's long-held but long-debunked claims that vaccines cause autism and other serious complications. Kennedy is also proposing a way to reimburse doctors for reporting vaccine complications, requiring electronic health records to track them, and modernizing a government system for monitoring vaccine safety.
1: Well, these are not the only changes that Kennedy has been making around vaccine policy, right? Like he attempted to cut the number of vaccines that children routinely get and space them out more, right?
0: That's absolutely right. And he's also been quietly making moves that could make it easier for people to get compensated for complications blamed on vaccines. He's delayed shipment of COVID-19 vaccines for kids and floated changes to how the federal government recommends vaccines, which could make it harder for people to get vaccinated and get paid for vaccines and get the vaccines paid for. But one thing neither Kennedy nor anyone else in this administration has been doing is actively promoting vaccination. You know, this is happening as the U.S. is fighting an unprecedented outbreak of measles, the flu is coming back, and other infectious diseases are looming.
1: That is NPR's Rob Stein. Thank you, Rob.
0: You bet, Elsa.
4: Good afternoon. Thanks for tuning in. This is Terry Wright. This is the fall campaign, and we have some names on our wall of fame. We want to thank Maria from Melbourne. Also, Doug Christoph called in and upped his sustainership. So we are well on our way. We're down to $376 on our $500 challenge. So it's doable. We have about 20 minutes left to go. So we can't let the momentum slide here. We need to keep those phone lines lit up. We have a Coastal Connection coming up. Make a Green Noise is having an event this coming Saturday, and we'll tell you all about that and so much more. You know, Coastal Connection is a great opportunity to find out about nonprofits in our area that are doing great things. We have public service announcements that tell you about groups that are presenting art and entertainment, and
5: you were just doing something with the
4: Native Rhythms. Yeah, we had the Native Rhythms folks. They're having their 18th annual Native Rhythms Festival coming up November 16th, 17th, and 18th, and it's at Wickham Park, and it's a free event. It's great.
5: It's the weekend before that.
4: I don't know. I wrote it down somewhere.
5: Yeah,
4: we'll tell you the right dates.
5: Right. But that's an exceptional, that's like such an exceptional vibe. I love going to that thing. And there have been times where I didn't really even know that it had happened and was so upset. So we're going to do something on FM Odyssey in the final hour of the first Sunday of November to make sure that all of you know who these folks are and what that whole weekend is like over at Wickham. Such a great vibe.
4: It
5: something
4: is.
5: That we all need. So desperately right now.
4: It's very, very cool. All right, we have 2 minutes to get you to the phone. We need $376. Maybe you'd like to be the one that calls in and says, okay, how much do you need?
5: So we need 375. That's what we need now, right?
4: 376.
5: 376, okay.
4: Yes. But anyway.
5: 375.
4: If you would like to call in and put that on the easy payment plan, hey, maybe you would like to pick up a WFIT bucket hat. We have a very cool hat. It's available for a pledge of just $15 a month or a $180 pledge. It has the WFIT logo on it for your head and your heart. And, you know, with all the rain we've been having, it's a perfect rain hat because it really does keep the rain off of you. 100% community funded. 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This is Coastal Connection, our spotlight on the community. I'm Terry Wright. Camille Hadley is here from the South Brevard NAACP. She's a committee chair. She's also the executive director and founder of Little Growers, Inc. in South Melbourne. She has two great events coming up. Camille, tell us what's going on.
6: So excited to be back here with you, Terry. We have our Jackson Street Food Forest Planting Day coming up on October 10th. That's going to be from 8:30 a.m. to 12:30 p.m., and it will be at 1001 W.H. Jackson Street in Melbourne, 32901. We're so excited about it. We are planting this food forest not only to share food with the community, but also to do some stormwater mitigation, to plant natives, to clean the water and reduce nutrients entering the Indian River Lagoon. It's a great opportunity to contribute to our watershed and to help feed our community. So that, again, is October 10th from 8:30 a.m. to 12:30 at 1001 W.H. Jackson Street.
4: Do they have to have any prior skills, have to bring their own shovels?
6: No, we welcome you to bring your shovels. Write your name on it, please. But we have shovels and we even have gloves. But if you want to bring your own, you're welcome to. The main thing we ask people to do is just bring a reusable water bottle so that you can stay hydrated while you're out there helping us.
4: Sounds like a great event. And if that's not enough,
6: we'd love to share about Make a Green Noise. This is our 9th Make a Green Noise event. We're so excited about this one. It is themed and titled Community-Led Policy-Driven. We've shared so many important details and work with the community about environmental and climate justice issues that are impacting them. We've done citizen science work with them. We've built this food forest with the community. But now we want to talk to the community about how implementation of work can also impact policy change. We're going to be having a policy conversation at Make a Green Noise, Community-Led Policy Driven, on October 24th from 9 a.m. to 1 p.m., and that's going to be at the Joseph N. Davis Community Center.
4: It's really a lot of fun and very impactful. I went to one and we had a blast and learned so much.
6: Yeah.
4: So it's a great way to learn about the community and give back and meet other like-minded people that share the same values. So learning about policy change. For either of these events, do you need to register?
6: Yes, you do need to register. We encourage you to register because, of course, at Make a Green Noise, we're going to feed you breakfast and lunch. So we want to make sure that we have enough food for everyone. 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
4: Both events are a great networking opportunity.
6: We have people from all different walks of life. There are practitioners, there are experts, but there are also community members that are doing citizen science.
4: These are all free and open to the public. 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
6: No age restriction. We love to have kids in the room. It's important for them to get this education. 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So we welcome you to bring your young ones with you. 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
4: The website again.
6: That's going to be littlegrowersinc.org/makeagreennoise. 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
4: And just a quick update here. We have a new name on our Wall of Fame. 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We do have a challenge. It's $500. Comes from Dr. Kiss. 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
8: And I'm Mary Louise Kelly. Facing legal challenges and public backlash at home, American tech giants have been looking abroad for new opportunities, and Australia is high on their list. But as Christina Kukulia reports from Melbourne, the reception down under may not be quite as warm as they would hope.
9: The sound of native birds as they fly over fields as far as the eye can see. These were once Australia's largest goldfields. Now the vast farmland outside Melbourne is the setting for a medium-sized data centre being proposed by Australian developer RV Energy. That's Alan Ford, a fifth-generation farmer whose land borders the planned site, an abandoned quarry that also faces a residential area. Fellow farmer John Dreyfe fears the project could affect local water supply.

0: Concerns about land, water and energy use have flared up in city neighbourhoods too, where data centre projects are planned or already underway. Residents in Melbourne's West called for a pause in their rollout in August, captured here by the West Sider newspaper.
1: The First Amendment, the first one, enshrines the right to a free press in the United States. 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
3: And we do hope that you will give online, WFIT.org. 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We want to thank Leslie, Maria, and Doug. We do have a challenge in effect, and we have like 7 minutes left to go. We have $276 to raise, so we need to hear from you. If you've heard convincing arguments and you've made it to the phone and then got distracted with something else, or, you know, maybe you've just had good intentions, you have a renewal, give us a call right now in the next 7 minutes, and your call is worth double. 321-674-8950. Federal funding is gone. The state funding, too, it's not coming back. We are 100% reliant on people just like you. And what a model to have to work under. I mean, if you had a business, you would have a fee that you charged, or you'd send people a bill for, you know, your services. 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Now, more than ever, we need to hear from you because we need $276. You could be the one that puts us over the top, but please, we have 6 minutes left to go. 321-674-8950 or WFIT.org.
4: You know, you just said something that's kind of interesting is that, you know, we had to cut the staff down here. We have 3 paid people here now, and that's it. But we have like 28 or 30 volunteers. So that's the village that we have here that, believe it or not, keeps all of this running. Mm-hmm. You know, whether it's phone volunteers, whether it's people that do shows and every other thing that needs to be done in between, most of that is volunteer related. So that's a pretty incredible thing. And I think it's being done relatively well, I would say.
3: Yes.
4: So if you'd like to help us out, we only have a few minutes left in this challenge. 321-674-8950.
3: And, you know, some of the volunteers have been here for 20, 30 years, a long, long time. So if they can make that type of commitment, and sometimes that works out to 15, 20 hours a week that they're putting into their shows, and the passion that they include in sharing the music with you. So give us a call at 321-674-8950, $276. Now, I know there are folks out there who are going to call sometime between now and Sunday when the drive ends. But if we could just get one or two of you to the phone in the next 5 minutes, we could raise an additional $500. Dr. Kiss's challenge is in effect, and it's only good for 5 minutes. So you can double that $276. Plus, you'll double Leslie's, Maria, and Doug's pledges. And we will have met the challenge and we'll have an additional $500 towards our fundraising. It would be kind of embarrassing to call the provost and tell him, say, hey, you know, we tried really hard, but sadly, nobody called. 321-674-8950. 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With all this rainy weather, $15 a month, the bucket hat, it's great. 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It's a very cool shirt. 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And while you're there, why not make a pledge? Maybe $276, 321-674-8950. And what more can I say but that your listening is important, but your contribution is more important. 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
3: 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We're down to $176. And you know what? That works out to one call for a bucket hat. $15 a month, and we'll send you the bucket hat, and you will be the knight in shining armor that puts us over the top and helps us meet this $500 challenge from our very generous provost, John Kiss. 321-674-8950. Leslie from Melbourne, thank you so much. Also Maria and Doug. And you know what? There's a name that's missing on our wall of fame there, and that's your name. So do your part right now. We're asking you to be part of this family. You know, maybe you don't have the time to come down and volunteer to answer phones, or maybe you don't have the wherewithal to put together and produce a show on weekends or weekdays, but maybe you can write a check or you can give us a credit card and make a contribution. 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We're down to 40 seconds left on the challenge. 321-674. 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We just got another update here. $75. 321-674-8950. 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And what more can I say? 321-674-8950. 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
8: I'm Elsa Chang.
9: And I'm Mary Louise Kelly. American doctors in Gaza explain how Israel's restrictions on aid have caused more suffering.
10: You go and you realize that you're up against obstacles that are bigger than any one person.
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11: I want to know whether or not the watchdog is actually out there doing a little barking or been locked up somewhere back in the barn.
9: And what tortoise DNA could tell us about human longevity.
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12: Live from NPR News in Washington, I'm Ryland Barton. Just back from a trip to Saudi Arabia and Qatar, a top Democratic senator is warning that the war with Iran is spiraling out of control, and Senator Chris Murphy is accusing the Trump administration of covering up the damage, as NPR's Michelle Kellerman reports.
13: In a video news conference after returning to Washington, Senator Murphy says he visited the U.S. Embassy in Riyadh, which was damaged in drone attacks early in the war, and he saw the damage to Qatar's energy infrastructure. But the Pentagon would not allow him to see U.S. military bases, and he calls that absolutely outrageous.
14: This is a really dangerous moment when the administration is giving its middle finger to the Congress, pretending as if we are totally irrelevant.
13: The Democrat from Connecticut says for now the Trump administration is getting away with it, but that could change after midterm elections. Michelle Kellerman, NPR News, the State Department.
12: The USS Abraham Lincoln aircraft carrier has returned to San Diego after a record-setting uninterrupted time at sea supporting the Iran war. The carrier group's extended deployment drew attention after reports of crew stress, supply shortages, and suicide attempts. The Navy initially downplayed problems. President Trump said the lengthy deployment was, quote, not nearly long enough. Steve Futterman was there for the homecoming.
15: There's a band in the background, people carrying signs. One says, welcome home. Another sign says, 10 months too long. Well, there has been controversy about this. But right now, all the problems are forgotten, at least for the moment, as the USS Lincoln, and it's true, has arrived back here in San Diego. There's a marching band in the background. You hear the cheers from the hundreds of family members and relatives who have gathered here. They have been waiting months and months and months for this.
12: That's Steve Futterman reporting. The federal deficit for the just-ended fiscal year was nearly $2 trillion. NPR's Scott Horsley reports tax revenues were up, but government spending grew even faster.
16: According to the Congressional Budget Office, the 2026 federal deficit is more than $200 billion bigger than last year's, a staggering level of red ink for a country that's not in recession or a widespread war. The government collected more money from income and payroll taxes during the year, while corporate tax receipts were somewhat lower. The increased revenue was more than offset, though, by higher spending on programs like Social Security and Medicare. The government also spent well over $1 trillion during the year just to cover interest payments on the debt. Those interest payments have been climbing as a result of the government's mounting pile of IOUs and rising interest rates. Scott Horsley, NPR News, Washington.
12: The U.S. stock market closed mixed today. The S&P 500 fell nearly 0.5%. This is NPR. The Pentagon says the execution of Nedal Malik Hassan at Fort Hood Army Base in Texas will be live-streamed. The U.S. hasn't held a public execution in 90 years. Hassan is scheduled to be executed by firing squad. He was convicted of killing 13 people during a mass shooting at Fort Hood in 2009. The Canadian poet Anne Carson has won this year's Nobel Prize in Literature. NPR's Andrew Limbong reports Carson's work blends contemporary poetry with inspirations from the classics.
17: The Autobiography of Red is Carson's novel in verse reimagining a fragmented ancient Greek poem. Her book Antigonic is a postmodern interpretation of Sophocles' Antigone. Carson is a prolific writer, poet, and academic, and her work blurs the lines between the forms. Here's how Anders Olsson at the Swedish Academy put it.
18: Almost all her literary production has centered upon the intersection between the philologist's obsession with words and the poet's desire for new meaning.
17: The Academy said they'd managed to reach Carson on the phone just moments before the announcement. Carson said she was in Iceland, quote, listening to the wind. Andrew Limbong, NPR News.
12: The Nobel Peace Prize will be awarded tomorrow. The Economic Prize will be announced on Monday. PepsiCo plans to raise prices on some snacks and drinks and slash corporate costs in the coming weeks after posting disappointing third quarter results. The single-digit percentage price hikes will hit Doritos, Ruffles, Sun Chips, and some sodas. The company says it needs to recoup its growing costs for fuel, aluminum, and agricultural commodities. This is NPR News from Washington.
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21: 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I'm Elsa Chang in Culver City, California.
22: And I'm Mary Louise Kelly in Washington. We were told that Stephen Miller wanted the facilities to be difficult and painful. That's what one contractor told NPR he understood after a meeting with a top Homeland Security official. Now, the meeting was regarding several warehouses, which ICE purchased across the country earlier this year with a plan to turn them into detention centers. The plan has since been paused, but in one town, locals say ICE has secretly been using one of the sites. NPR's Jasmine Garst has this exclusive investigation.
23: On a warm morning on September 4th, ICE rolled into Dover, New Jersey. This video was posted on a neighborhood Facebook page. It's immigration, the woman filming yells, "Get on the floor." In another video, a day laborer stands between a wall and several masked agents. A local activist from Project Ninja, a North New Jersey coalition that opposes ICE detention expansion, say some seven men were taken that day on their way to work. NPR visited the neighborhood. Everyone said they were too scared to talk on record, but off mic in supermarket aisles and kitchens, people kept asking, "Where do you think they took those men?" Let's rewind. At the beginning of the year, Homeland Security bought 11 warehouses to turn into ICE detention facilities. They spent about $1 billion on these. NPR spoke to a contractor who was approached to help convert them. He asked for anonymity for fear of retaliation from the government.
24: No one that we spoke to at DHS was for this idea whatsoever, because everybody knew warehouses are horrible places to put people.
23: He says his company met with a deputy director at DHS who told him White House Deputy Chief of Staff Stephen Miller had a design in mind.
24: Steve Miller himself had come to DHS and said that he did not want facilities that were comfortable. He did not want facilities that were humane. He wanted them to be difficult and painful because he wanted to make a point. Steve Miller certainly seemed to make that point to everyone, that he wanted it to be cruel. And this was what Miller had stated to the DHS at that time, director and deputy director.
25: This was literally a relay to you.
24: Yeah. We were in an official meeting. The deputy director there told us point blank that they had pushed back very hard on it. What surprised me was just how adamant the people were that it was going to happen anyhow. Damn the consequence. So I would say in 25 years of working with the U.S. government, I've never been in that position before.
23: In a statement to NPR, White House spokesperson Lauren Biss said the contractor's comments were, quote, false hearsay allegations from someone who has never even met or talked with Stephen Miller. Biss also said Miller, quote, has never made any remarks to anyone about wanting illegal aliens to have worse detention facility conditions. Several states' attorneys general filed lawsuits to halt construction of these warehouses. And these days, Homeland Security is selling several of them, but they're still holding on to a few, including in Hagerstown, Maryland, Surprise, Arizona, and Roxbury, New Jersey. Still, court orders bar ICE from converting any of these without environmental impact assessments first. Now, over the summer, there was a surge in ICE arrests, around 100,000 people in July and August. And in New Jersey, the rumors started to bubble.
26: Ese centro está trabajando.
23: Dover Councilmember Sandra Whitner forwarded this message to NPR. It's from a WhatsApp group. Dover is about 15 minutes away from the Roxbury warehouse.
26: Porque el compañero mío que agarra...
23: They're holding people in that warehouse, the unidentified woman says. I have a coworker who is taken there. They hold them there, and at night they take them somewhere else. But it was just rumors until the morning of September 4th. That morning, a woman driving to work saw the raid and she decided to follow the ICE car carrying the detainees. She took this video as she trailed them.
0: He's headed towards the Roxbury warehouse and I'm just going to stay with him.
23: She asked that we not use her name because what happened next scared her a lot. So the Roxbury facility in New Jersey is in a wooded area on a road right off of Route 46. She says she saw the car turn onto the road that leads to the warehouse, and then she waited.
0: And then a white Dodge Durango started kind of circling around me and started filming me. And then after that happened, a black Tahoe started doing the same thing. Genuinely, I'm scared. But I am more scared for our community.
23: While she waited, footage of the raid started circulating on social media.
1: Leave them alone!
23: Back in town, one woman saw the videos as she got the kids ready for school. And she says she was thunderstruck because one of the workers being cornered by agents...
2: Sí, es mi papá.
23: That's my father, she says. She doesn't want her name used. She's scared of being targeted. About 20 minutes later, her dad called. He's 59, she says, and he sounded disoriented.
2: Solo me dijo, nos tienen con las esposas.
23: He told her he was handcuffed in some kind of jail, but she thought there is no detention center 20 minutes from here. She also found out a friend of hers had been picked up. Now, she hasn't been able to speak to her father since then, and neither has NPR, but we were able to locate her friend in Honduras, where he's been deported. He requested anonymity because he fears repercussions for his family still in the U.S.
3: Me cogieron yendo para mi trabajo.
23: I was on my way to work, he recalls. The agents loaded me into a van. And then they drove us to Roxbury, to the warehouse. They held us in the parking lot, handcuffed for several hours. I just went into a state of shock. I signed my deportation papers. I was scared. Eventually, they transferred us to a real facility. In a statement to NPR, DHS did not directly respond to the comments about Miller or that it is holding people in Roxbury, but it did give NPR a statement it has previously sent about ICE detention, saying it upholds strict standards and that immigrants can choose to leave detention by self-deporting.
7: The community is acting here to prevent people from being detained.
23: Harvard professor Andrew Mergen is a former attorney with the U.S. Department of Justice, Environment, and Natural Resources Division. He says ICE may technically not be breaking its agreement, which stipulated it would not convert the place into a detention center pending an environmental assessment. But he does understand the outrage.
7: The administration seems to have cleverly eliding that intention by sort of saying, we're not going to build this facility, but we're just going to use the space in furtherance of detention. It's just infuriating if what you're trying to do is to sort of say, no, not here, not here.
23: The New Jersey Attorney General says they're looking into reports of the warehouse being used. In the neighborhood where the raid happened, the streets look deserted. At an empty diner at lunchtime, a waitress who didn't want to be named because of the climate of fear in town says one of the workers who was taken used to come here for a bite. Then she leans over and asks, do you know where they took those men? Jasmine Garst, NPR News, New Jersey.
21: President Trump, the World Health Organization, and other leaders are asking for more information about a 28-year-old woman who died last week. She worked at a Russian research institute that studies the plague. A centuries-old law requires countries to disclose exactly this type of information, as NPR's Gabriella Emanuel reports.
4: We don't yet have the full picture of this event.
5: Tedros Adhanom Ghebreyesus heads the WHO. At a press conference this week, he said the answer to this murky picture lies in something called the International Health Regulations.
4: Timely, complete, and transparent information sharing under the International Health Regulations is essential to clarify conflicting reports.
5: This law requires countries to share health information that could have international implications. It goes back to the 1850s with cholera outbreaks in Europe. Now it's among the most widely ratified international treaties, with 197 signatories, including the U.S. and Russia. Alexandra Phelan is at Johns Hopkins. She says there's one core obligation in the law.
6: Parties or states must notify WHO within 24 hours of detecting an event.
5: There's a checklist for what constitutes an event, but pneumonic plague, what some fear this woman may have had, would trigger an urgent notification. But Russia did not notify WHO. Instead, WHO learned through media reports and then went to Russia seeking verification. Russia says she died of pneumonia of unknown origin.
6: Russia's response, firstly, was delayed, but also it wasn't comprehensive.
5: Like many international laws, there's no mechanism for making countries comply. Lawrence Gostin directs the WHO Center on Global Health Law.
8: This case shows the good, the bad, and the ugly of the IHR.
5: He says he wouldn't want a world without this law. It's the primary way to demand information. And the WHO receives thousands of notifications each year from all over the world. But some countries don't abide by it, like China at the beginning of the COVID pandemic.
8: You know, countries that are hiding the ball.
5: In this case, with Russia, he says the risk of illness to the general public seems very low.
8: But it's a blaring siren about how unprepared we are.
5: Gostin says infectious diseases don't follow national borders, and so the world needs health rules that everyone follows. Gabriela Emanuel, NPR News. Te quiero
9: porque te quiero. And thanks for tuning to WFIT Melbourne. I'm Terry Wright. We have some names on our Wall of Fame. We want to thank Leslie, also Bill and Kathy, Lewis from West Melbourne, Stephanie from Indy Atlantic, Leslie from Melbourne, and Maria and Doug. Thank you, thank you, thank you. They have called in and done their part, become part of our family here. This is our fall campaign. 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And now we are 100% reliant on listeners just like you. 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
22: It's All Things Considered from NPR News. I'm Mary Louise Kelly.
21: And I'm Elsa Chang. A little-known agency regulates the burgeoning crypto and prediction markets, where hundreds of billions of dollars are traded every week. But massive staffing cuts at the Commodity Futures Trading Commission are drawing scrutiny in Washington. NPR's Luke Garrett reports that a congressional agency is now investigating the CFTC. Hi, Luke.
12: Hello, Elsa.
21: Hello. Okay, so first just tell us more about what the CFTC actually does and why that is so important.
12: So it's a small agency that for decades regulated futures trading for grain and oil prices, along with other commodities, really important for farmers and drillers.
21: Right.
12: The CFTC also oversees stock futures and derivatives trading, but it's always been the younger and smaller cousin of the Securities and Exchange Commission, which regulates stocks. Mm-hmm. But in the last few years, the CFTC started to regulate crypto and prediction markets, which have just exploded in use on sites like Kalshi, Polymarket, and Coinbase.
21: Exactly. Okay, so the CFTC's responsibilities have ballooned, as you have explained, but what did you learn about how the agency is handling that?
12: So despite the boom in responsibility, staffing at the CFTC is way down. Last year, the agency saw a 20% drop in staff, and the number of fraud enforcement cases dropped even more. Hmm. Compared to its 10-year average, the CFTC saw a nearly 80% drop in fraud cases in 2025. Because of this, Massachusetts Senator Elizabeth Warren asked for the Government Accountability Office to launch an investigation.
13: I want to know whether or not the watchdog is actually out there doing a little barking, or has the watchdog been locked up somewhere back in the barn?
12: Now, Warren has long been critical of the CFTC under Trump.
21: Right. But why has the CFTC lost so many staffers and cut back so dramatically on enforcement? 80% sounds like a lot.
12: It is. So a number of former CFTC employees point to the Trump administration's coziness with both the crypto and prediction market industries. Remember, President Trump and his family are personally invested in crypto, and his son, Don Jr., also has really close ties to the two biggest prediction markets. Jeff LaRich, who recently left the CFTC after 20 years, says when Trump won in 2024, the agency really followed through on his campaign promise by getting rid of staff that targeted crypto businesses.
14: In order to show results to that industry, some people were punished for bringing those cases.
12: I spoke to a number of other former agency employees like Joe Konizetsky. He says he was forced out of the CFTC because of his work targeting fraud at crypto companies.
21: Well, what does the CFTC say about these claims that it is not enforcing the rules enough?
12: So publicly and broadly, CFTC Chair Michael Selig has really celebrated the agency's new posture towards crypto and prediction markets. You know, and I would note that he came from the crypto industry himself. Here's Selig speaking at the White House this summer, flanked by Trump and crypto executives.
15: The era of political lawfare, debanking, and regulation by enforcement is over. Innovators like the people in this room are welcome to the White House, not railroaded to the big house.
12: To Selig, the CFTC has, you know, been too harsh on crypto and prediction markets. He wants to really develop these new markets in the U.S. But when I asked the CFTC for, you know, specifics on whether they gave preferential treatment to these crypto companies, it didn't comment. The agency did respond to NPR's questions about its low staffing levels. In a statement, a CFTC spokesman said the agency is set to hire 100 more staff this year.
21: That is NPR's Luke Garrett. Thank you so much, Luke.
12: You bet.
22: Our next story is about a contemporary of Charles Darwin and Queen Victoria who is still alive. His name is Jonathan. He's 194 years old, give or take, and he is a giant tortoise who lives on the island of St. Helena in the South Atlantic Ocean. Jonathan is the oldest known living land animal in the world. And according to a study out this week in the journal Science Advances, his genes may yield important clues about why we age and possibly how to slow it down. Justin Gerlach was part of the team behind this research. He is director of biology studies at Peterhouse at the University of Cambridge in England. Justin Gerlach, welcome.
16: Thank you.
22: So Jonathan, the giant tortoise, how giant is he? And what do we know? Do we know anything of his life story and where he came from, what he has been up to for these past nearly 200 years?
16: Well, we know more about Jonathan than we do most 194-year-olds. So he stands about 4 feet high.
22: Okay.
16: 5 or 6 feet long. We know that he arrived in St. Helena 144 years ago.
22: How do we know that?
16: Well, records were kept So he was imported and given to the governor of the island.
17: Huh.
16: So he's been living on the island ever since then. Has a pretty good life. You know, he's got a pasture to graze in and watches the world go by.
17: Is it notable that Jonathan is a he? Among humans, it's females who tend to set records for longevity.
16: The largest giant tortoises tend to be males. So the males grow faster, they put effort into growth, whereas the females put a lot of resources into eggs. The bigger animals tend to get the most notice.
17: Interesting.
16: So it's really hard to answer whether that affects the age or whether it's just our bias towards these really dramatic big animals.
17: So let's get to the research and the why Jonathan has managed this incredibly long and it sounds quite pleasant life. It has to do with his genes. In a few sentences, what did your team learn?
16: So he has quite a few genes that are slightly different from other giant tortoises. And some of those would relate to long life. So, for example, he has genes that make him slightly more resistant to inflammation. But actually, there's something else that is much more important, that is much more unexpected.
17: Okay.
16: And that's to do with the regulation of his genes. So we all have regulators that turn on or turn off our genes at the appropriate times. And over time, those regulators break down. So as you age, your genes start being expressed in not quite the right way.
17: Mm-hmm.
16: And an obvious consequence of that is cancer. Now, it turns out that Jonathan's gene regulation is very similar to that of a very young animal. So not only is he a bit more resistant to the symptoms of aging, he's actually genuinely aging more slowly than we would expect.
17: Is there any way to know what factors controlled that?
16: We don't know at the moment whether that's because he is a really exceptional individual or whether actually quite a lot of giant tortoises have this.
17: Have you been able to study any offspring from Jonathan?
16: No, unfortunately, Jonathan has not bred in his, well, certainly in the 144 years that he's been on St. Helena. It's quite difficult to successfully breed giant tortoises out of their natural range. And although Jonathan is still interested in the ladies, he's not actually managed to father any offspring.
17: Well, I wish Jonathan long life, and I'm grateful to you for sharing your expertise with us. Justin Gerlach, thank you.
16: Thank you.
17: Justin Gerlach, Director of Biology Studies at Peterhouse, Cambridge University.

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3: Local weather conditions from WFIT, Melbourne. Mostly cloudy skies with an expected low of 73 degrees. Possible northeast winds around 5 miles an hour and an 80% chance of showers and thunderstorms before 2 a.m. Tomorrow, expect sunny skies with a high of 87.
4: Here's a local and state news update from WFIT and Florida Today. ECES has strengthened to become the first hurricane of the 2026 season. Meteorologist Megan Borofsky from the Florida Public Radio Emergency Network says that ECES will begin its northward turn.
5: So far, ECES has been tracking to the east, but today into tomorrow, high pressure in the Atlantic and a trough of low pressure over the eastern United States should guide and actually accelerate the storm northward. Additional intensification is likely, and ECES could very well be a Category 2 hurricane just before or at landfall, which is forecasted to occur late Friday or early Saturday along the coast of Alabama or along the coast of the westernmost Florida panhandle.
4: Megan says that ECES will not directly impact our area, but the storm will keep on and off showers in the forecast through the weekend, and that could lead to local flooding. In addition, rough surf and rip currents are likely at Space Coast beaches this weekend. A court has shut down criticism of Hope, Florida. A Leon County grand jury had criticized

0: Low levels of oxygen are contributing to the re-release of nutrients buried on the river floor that feed harmful algal blooms. Officials say now is the time to get a flu vaccine before cases rise. WFIT's Terry Wright has more.
1: The CDC recommends everyone 6 months and older get a flu vaccine every year, with rare exceptions. Vaccination is especially important for people at higher risk of serious complications, including adults 65 and older and people with chronic conditions such as asthma, diabetes, and heart or lung disease. The vaccine can reduce the risk of flu illness, hospitalization, and death, and can make symptoms less severe for people who still get sick. It takes about 2 weeks for the body to develop protection after vaccination. Flu cases typically increase in December, but can begin earlier and continue into spring. The 26-27 vaccine is trivalent, protecting against three influenza viruses, two type A strains and one type B strain.
0: Flu vaccines are available through doctors' offices, pharmacies, health departments, urgent care centers, and some workplaces and schools. And a Palm Bay student was killed yesterday in a freak accident. According to the school board, a student died after being struck by a video display board at Riviera Elementary. Support and counseling services will be made available to students and staff at Riviera Elementary. For these stories and more, visit floridatoday.com. I'm Rick Lansby for WFIT.
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5: This is All Things Considered from NPR News. I'm Elsa Chang in Culver City, California.
6: And I'm Mary Louise Kelly in Washington. Israel bars international journalists. It also bars aid organizations like Doctors Without Borders from entering Gaza. But in Dubai, NPR's Aya Petrawi spoke with American doctors who have been in Gaza about what they saw 3 years into the war.
7: Dr. Nahreen Ahmed is a pulmonologist from Philadelphia who's been on three medical rotations to Gaza since the start of the war. I spoke with her on a visit there last month.
8: Luckily, I was only of a group of two people with the organization I entered with, and both of us got approved to enter, which is not always the case.
7: She and other American doctors NPR spoke with say Israel arbitrarily decides which doctors it allows in and severely restricts what they can bring in with them.
8: I have needed a portable ultrasound almost every day, 3 or 4 times during the day. That would have changed my clinical decision-making in the moment. And I could have brought 4 of those in a backpack and I couldn't bring any of that because those are not allowed to be brought in.
7: Israel's military body, COGAT, controls Gaza's single open border crossing. It says it facilitates the entry of medical supplies through UN agencies and aid groups. But Israel does not publish a list of banned items, leading to what aid groups say is a lack of clarity around the rules. Most of Gaza's hospitals were destroyed in Israeli raids and airstrikes during the war. The rest are partially functioning. Here's an example from one of Gaza's biggest hospitals.
9: At Al-Aqsa Hospital, the CAT scan machine would constantly be out of power or needed spare parts and wasn't able to be used, so they would have to... Let's say, for example, a patient had a stroke. You would have to wait 1 or 2 days to get a CAT scan even.
7: That's Dr. Hadif Hussein, a neurologist from New York. He says he felt

0: like he was treating patients in Gaza blindly, making medical decisions based on judgment, not proper testing and imaging.
1: This one patient was maybe in her 60s or 70s, had a stroke, didn't know if it was a bleeding type of stroke or a ischemic or a lack of blood flow issue. So you're waiting for a CAT scan for 2 days. You finally figure out it's a bleeding stroke. Now you can't do much about it after that.
0: He says strokes are time sensitive and that she needed rehabilitation, but the hospital is overwhelmed with patients.
1: I remember the family was getting so upset. They said, we can't take her back to our tent. You know, she can't use half her body. She needs rehabilitation. And it was just, you know, difficult to watch.
0: Kogat did not respond to the specific details raised by the American doctors, but said that since the start of the ceasefire a year ago, more than 24,000 tons of medical supplies and equipment have entered Gaza. But even blood sugar tests that are sometimes given hourly in American hospitals are rationed and in critically short supply, says Dr. Neda Matic, a pediatric critical care doctor from Washington, D.C.
2: I think you go and you realize that you're up against obstacles that are bigger than any one person, right? I mean, you need tools, lab equipment, operating equipment to really reverse some of these disease processes, and you just don't have access to that.
0: The doctors interviewed by NPR say basics like chemotherapy drugs, blood thinners, stents for heart surgery, and inhalers are hard to find or banned a year into the ceasefire. Dr. Ahmed from Philadelphia says her patients can't find diabetes medications either. And she says there's a shortage of oxygen in hospitals because they don't have the spare parts needed to refill the tanks.
3: We're handicapped in so many different ways. We're seeing the consequences of the conflict itself and then handicapped in how to diagnose and manage it properly.
0: Dr. Malik, the pediatrician, says she also saw a lot of chronic malnutrition in children. One child was 9 months old and weighed just under 5 pounds, less than an average newborn in the U.S.
2: And he actually died of a heart attack from those nutritional deficiencies.
0: Dr. Malik says babies like him need what's known as total parenteral nutrition, or TPN. It's a specialized formula that his family couldn't find. Aya Batraoui, NPR News, Dubai.
4: Meanwhile, back here in the U.S., prominent members of the House Freedom Caucus are headed for the exits. Now, the Freedom Caucus is an influential group of conservative lawmakers, so how it evolves will be closely watched in Washington as an indicator of the Republican Party's ideological future. NPR congressional reporter Eric McDaniel has this story.
5: The Freedom Caucus was formalized more than a decade ago with the goal of pushing the party to the right on social and fiscal policies. Here's one of the group's founders, former Arizona Congressman Matt Salmon.
6: Everything was really being done by a really small group of folks, mostly leadership, and then jammed down the members' throats.
5: Salmon said that when it was formed back in 2015, after what he described as being slapped around by a lot of party leaders who were trying to control everything, he was approached by another young congressman, Jim Jordan of Ohio.
6: Jim Jordan came up to me on the floor and said, "Hey, Matt, we're really tired of this process where, you know, just a few people kind of make all the decisions. And we'd really like to, you know, consider forming a group to try to make a difference."
5: In the years since, the group's legislative priorities, including a focus on the federal budget deficit, have shifted with the rest of the Republican parties. But their influence has persisted despite perpetual changes here in Washington, including Democratic majorities and early clashes with President Trump.
7: As always, this group is destined for the dustbin, and yet they find a way to maintain themselves.
5: That's Catholic University politics professor Matthew Green. He wrote the book on the Freedom Caucus called Legislative Hardball. John Fleming, another founder and former congressman who now serves as Louisiana's state treasurer, told NPR that executive branch accountability was a priority in the group's early days. But then the group got on board with the Trump White House.
8: The Freedom Caucus, I would say, was really the predecessor. In fact, I've often said that we were really MAGA before MAGA was cool.
5: Fleming said the group was founded because members felt that then Speaker of the House John Boehner, an Ohio Republican, was working too closely with the Democratic administration. And now?
8: Today we have a Republican president who really is kind of a breakthrough president when it comes to reforms, new ideas.
5: Salmon, the former congressman and co-founder from Arizona, sees it differently.
6: I think they morphed from being the entity that really was about getting back to regular order to becoming the the chief cheering squad for Trump. And I couldn't be more disappointed.
5: Green, the politics professor, said that the incentives were aligned for the caucus to back Trump to maintain their sway.
7: Do you want to quit a group that has influence because you're concerned about some principle of presidential power? Or do you want to take advantage of having a Republican president? And the latter is very tempting.
5: Turnover is inevitable in Congress as members seek higher office or simply retire. And this cycle has seen a record number of departures. That means a new era for the caucus. Some of its most vocal and prominent members are among those departing, including Representative Chip Roy of Texas and Representative Ralph Norman of South Carolina, both media stalwarts who regularly make the case for the caucus's views. Neither is worried about the transition. Here's Norman.
9: It's going to be better because we're at a point now where the Freedom Caucus adds value by questioning and putting the budget front and center stage. We're losing a lot of seniority, but we're also picking up a lot of people.
5: And Roy noted that even when caucus members leave Congress, they're not going away.
10: Some of us, we're not going to go far. We can have a voice and we can have an influence from outside, maybe every bit as much so as inside. So there's going to be a lot more to do.
5: The Freedom Caucus is one part of a broad Republican ecosystem, but it's one of the first to reckon with a post-Trump future. It certainly won't be the last. Eric McDaniel, NPR News, Washington.
11: 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Flock cameras, the AI-powered license plate readers, have faced protests nationwide. Privacy experts point out they're just the tip of the police surveillance iceberg. Technology and police command centers can watch a whole city from one place using many sources of information, as NPR's Meg Anderson reports.
12: Police officers in cities across the country will tell you their real-time crime center is a game changer. They'll tell you how it helps them find missing children, monitor big events from the skies, scope out dangerous scenes before putting an officer in harm's way. Hundreds of police departments have one of these central hubs. They've existed for years, but now many of them are being powered with AI.
13: Welcome to Axon Fusus, your rapidly deployable real-time crime center in the cloud.
12: Software like Fusus from the public safety tech company Axon functions like a brain. It synthesizes the data it pulls in, creating a one-stop shop for police surveillance.
13: Now, video and data feeds from a variety of sources and apps can be viewed together in a single pane of glass.
12: By now, you've probably heard a lot about automated license plate readers like Flock. But researchers who study police technology told NPR real-time crime centers are much more extensive. They pull in license plate data, but also body-worn cameras, police dash cams, drones, 911 dispatch, gunshot detectors, and surveillance cameras, sometimes even from private businesses. Quincy Whitner is with the Greenville County Sheriff's Department in South Carolina. He says Fusus helped his department find a man who shot a police officer and fled by combining city surveillance footage with license plate data.
14: This is a time and a force multiplier for us. Instead of having to go to a million different systems, a million different places to find answers, we can get it in one platform in one place somewhat instantaneously.
12: But that push of a button mentality is exactly what makes privacy experts nervous. Rachel Levinson-Waldman studies these tools at New York University's Brennan Center for Justice. She says even just a few decades ago, there were more hurdles in surveillance.
15: If an officer or a police department wanted to follow somebody, wanted to do a stakeout, wanted to launch an investigation, part of the friction is the resources that go into that.
12: Like staffing and time. There needed to be a good reason to go to all that effort. Now, she says, it is just easier to justify watching people.
15: So in some ways, going from the we have this individualized reason to suspect wrongdoing to, well, we just have a wealth of data. Let's look in there and maybe see if we can find something wrong.
12: Police told NPR they understand those concerns, but that the good outweighs the bad. Michelle Yetzi manages the real-time crime center at the Montgomery County Police Department in Maryland.
16: I understand people's concerns, but if you're not up to no good, we're not looking at you. We are looking at people who are committing crimes.
12: Axon did not respond to multiple requests for comment, but CEO Rick Smith said in the company's latest earnings call that they strongly value privacy.
17: We just have to be thoughtful and understand those concerns and say, look, this is a tool to amplify human ability, not to replace human judgment.
12: But like we've seen with Flock cameras, there is potential for abuse when a police department is always watching. Privacy experts say tech can get it wrong. People can get swept up by mistake or even targeted. Meg Anderson, NPR News.
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18: Recognized as one of the most biologically diverse estuaries in the world and home to over 4,400 species of plants and animals, from osprey to manatee, you can make a difference in saving our lagoon.
19: Here's something to think about when you hear the words half-cent sales tax. That half-cent sales tax does more than simply raise money for the Indian River Lagoon. It leverages our investment. Since the Save Our Indian River Lagoon program began, the half-cent sales tax has generated $540 million. But Brevard has also attracted another $127 million in grants and partner funding, money made possible in part because our local dollars provide the matching funds required for state and federal grants. And here's another important point. More than 20% of the sales taxes paid in Brevard comes from visitors from outside the county. In other words, tourists are helping us pay to protect the Indian River Lagoon they come here to enjoy. The half-cent sales tax is working. Projects are reducing pollution, removing muck, upgrading wastewater, and restoring habitat. So when a renewal comes before us this November, let's keep the momentum going and keep saving our Indian River Lagoon.
18: The Lagoon Minute is a collaborative effort of the Indian River Lagoon Coalition, the Marine Resource Council, and the Indian River Lagoon Research Institute, all working together to restore our lagoon. You can make a difference. Find out more at helpthelagoon.org. Well, good afternoon, and thanks for tuning in. This is WFIT Melbourne, Terry Wright, along with Fred Migliori. Quite a storm out there. There's quite a bit of water, so if you can stay where you are right now, it's probably good advice.
20: I would say that. There's flooding, as we literally know.
18: Yes, yes. This is our fall fund drive, and we are looking for people just like you, people who rely on WFIT to bring them All Things Considered, the in-depth stories, the reporting that you're not going to hear anywhere else. These stories are vetted unbelievably. Rick Glasby, who does our space reporting, submitted a story with them, and they put him through all kinds of different iterations of his writing until they actually accepted what they were going to air. So that's the kind of news that you want. You don't want things that, oh, well, I saw this on Facebook and it must be true. No, NPR news stories are reliable, they're accurate, and you can depend on them to bring you both sides of a story. That's the unique part of it, is that they don't just tell you what happens, they tell you how it affects people in the area. So if that's something that you rely on, something that you tuned in to hear this evening, well, we hope to hear from you. Our fall fund drive will conclude on Sunday. We are 100% community funded, so every call is very, very important to us. Our federal funding was gone. It's not coming back. So we are reliant on listeners, just like Bill and Kitty, Leslie, Stephanie, Maria, and Doug. They've all called in this afternoon, and they're hoping that you will follow their lead. 321-674-8950. Pledge online at WFIT.org.
20: That is the message, and it has been an interesting afternoon here as we round the corner of this fund drive, and we can actually see the finish line now.
18: Mm-hmm.
20: Which is happening, as Terry just mentioned, on Sunday. But in between now and then, there's a lot of ground that we need to cover, and we need to keep the momentum up. The folks that already pledged almost $40,000 did that with the intention that everybody else would do the same, and we would reach our goal of $70,000. So it's your turn now if you haven't called and or if you haven't pledged or if you haven't donated online. That's all we ask you to do. Do your part, whatever you think that the radio station is worth, if you listen to All Things Considered. And, you know, that's something that is part of your routine when you get in your car in the afternoon or whatever it may be. If it's there every day and you listen to it, then obviously it's part of your life. And if you could put a dollar amount on that and say, okay, if I didn't have this, if I got in my car every day and this wasn't here, what would I do or what would I listen to? And so that's kind of a good way to figure out what the amount is that you should donate to WFIT. But like I said, whatever you do helps us out, helps us get closer to the $70,000. And it's crucial, as we've said a million times. So if you haven't ever called a radio station before, if you've never called WFIT before, well, there were 400 of you before the last drive that did that, 400 people. And I was talking to Terry the other day off air. We were discussing when we used to do fund drives, we would ask for, I don't know, 100, maybe 100, you know, new people. And if we were lucky, we got maybe 60, maybe on a, I think I remember once we got like 83, we got close to the 100. But
18: 400.
20: But in the last drive that we did, we got 400 because that was right before or right after we took the hit with our funding being gone, 40% of it being gone. And you folks stepped up to the plate and said, okay, you know, we got to do something here to help because it was an emergency. Unfortunately, it still is. And that emergency slash nightmare is not going to go away. And the only way that we're going to be able to continue after 50 years is 100% you guys, 100% community support. So whatever the amount is wonderful, and we would just love to hear from you, and every dollar gets us closer. So don't think that your donation of $5 a month or $60 if you want to just do that or $50 doesn't matter, because it does and it all adds up.
18: That's right.
20: So keep that in mind, and whatever little bit you can do, and you'll feel good after you do it, because you know that you're putting your stamp of approval on something that you believe in, something that you partake of, and something that you would sorely, sorely miss if it was gone. And that cannot happen if you make a phone call. 321-674-8950. You can donate online at WFIT.org. It's a secure website. Just press the big red button. And as I said before, if you want to press it a couple of times, that's fine too. So that's our message as we're closing out All Things Considered on this very rainy Thursday afternoon. But we would love to hear from you to bring some light to this very dark, stormy afternoon.
18: Yes, 321-674-8950. You know, we just heard the Lagoon Minute, and that is produced. It's a collaborative effort between many organizations here in the community that are working to improve the lagoon. And Dr. Chris Edwards is the one that has been writing those and producing them. So if that's the kind of information that you rely on, if you want to know what's happening with the Indian River Lagoon, if you want to know what's happening with the school board, WFIT is part of this community, and that's our job, is to let you know what's happening. Right now, it's flooding out there. So depending on where you are in Brevard County, it looks like the rain will continue for a bit longer. So we encourage you to stay at home and or stay wherever you are. And if wherever you are, there is a phone or a computer, why not make a pledge call of support at 321-674-8950. Become part of our family. You know, maybe you don't have time to compile the information to make educational Lagoon Minutes, or maybe you don't have the wherewithal to put together a show like Fred Migliore's FM Odyssey, one of the most popular programs on the station, and heard 13 other stations?
20: 22
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20: Just wanted to mention that there is a flash flood warning for southeastern Brevard County. This was just updated 6 minutes ago until 8:45 tonight. At 6:51, Doppler radar indicated heavy rain across the warned area. Between 2 and 4 inches of rain have fallen. The expected rainfall rate is 1 to 2 inches in an hour, and an additional 1 or 2 inches are possible in the warned area, which this is. So this is a hazard and flash floods caused by heavy rain. So be careful out there.
18: Yes, very much so. 321-674-8950. 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We have Between the Lines with Jason coming up here in just a moment. 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

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I think we should just open up and let life happen.

0: Welcome to this week's edition of Outside the Lines. I'm your host, Jason Griggs. And that was the second first listen of tonight. And that was the Miami band Modern Cult with Connection. And I started the set off with Josiah and the Bonnevilles, which are from Tennessee, with Going Gone. As you probably know, if you've been listening all week, we are here in our fall fun drive in WFIT. And I've only been at the station like a year and a half, 2 years at this point. So I've done three or four of these. And every time my co-host has been the legend Steve Keller. But tonight I have a special, special legend in the studio. Would you like to introduce yourself?
1: Hi, it's me again. It's Fred Migliori. You might have heard me for the last 3 hours on All Things Considered. And here I am again. And thought I would give Jason a hand tonight as we're getting through this drive and we're a little more than halfway through. And we have about $30,000 left to go.
0: Which is amazing.
1: To reach our $70,000 by Sunday. But we're not done yet.
0: No, we are certainly not.
1: And see, this is the part of the drive, Jason, where you're kind of coming around the bend, heading towards the finish line, that you can't not move forward with pledges. You can't afford to get behind now because that makes it really difficult to get to our $70,000. So if you are listening to our show tonight and you're a regular listener to this program, and it's raining cats and dogs.
0: And it's flooding here. We are taking on water, as you said earlier.
1: Yes. And
0: literally.
1: Yes. And so if that's the case and you tune in on Thursday nights to listen to this great program, then we would love to hear from you. We have several phone volunteers and also Ned, who is the
0: morale booster.
1: Yes. Ned is the mascot tonight.
0: Yeah. And he's doing a great job.
1: Yes. He's a dog. And he's
0: the sweetest dog. Lots of tail wags and big wiggles tonight.
1: Good energy. Good energy. So give us a call at 321-674-8950. There's not much we can really say at this point other than the fact that your pledge means everything to us. Now we're 100% community supported since we lost our federal funding and state funding, which amounted to $240,000 out of a $720,000 budget.
0: 40-ish percent?
1: Yes, 40-ish percent, and that's the deal. So in order for us to stay on the air, that funding is not going to come back. And when we did our last drive, we had record-breaking numbers from you. And we can't put our foot on the brake at this point. We can't let off the urgency of this. The last drive that we did, we got 400 new members, which we have never gotten before during a drive. And I'm not talking about people that call all the time, but 400 people that had never called before.
0: Yeah, it's amazing.
1: And I know that there's another 400 out there, and I know there's more than 400 out there that have been listening for a very long time.
0: And we need those 400 back, too.
1: Yes, and those 400 need to come back as well. So whatever you feel that you can pledge or donate is the new word now, 321-674-8950, and you can donate online at WFIT.org, and we'll be checking that as well.
0: Yeah, it's amazing. Yeah, whatever you can give. I mean, you don't have to. It's not. We're not asking for thousands of dollars from each person. I mean,
1: although, if you have the means to do that, then that is not a problem at all. Because we've gotten donations like that before.
0: Yeah,
1: and it's that old New York saying: if you don't ask, you don't get.
0: That is a good point.
1: So everything is relative, including money. So if there are people out there that can step up that have the means to do that, that would just be so great and help us get to this, get to the end of this goal, because we're on pins and needles to make sure we get this, because there's no margin to not get it in terms of operating our station. 321-674-8950 or WFIT.org.
0: All right, we're heading back to the music. Up next is the great Afghan Whigs, and they put out a new album recently called Soft Control, and this is honestly my favorite song on that album. It's called The Deepest Part of the Darkest Shadow. 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

0: That was a brand new single from the Chicago-based band Ganter called Future Tripping. Before that, I had one I debuted last week from the artist Spanish Love Songs, and that was called Doom Tripping. I guess I was a bit of a trip there with that theme.
1: I got that. I heard that.
0: Wasn't very subtle, was it?
1: No.
0: My name is Jason Griggs. This is Outside Lines. I'm here on Thursdays from 7 to 10, and this week we're in our fall fun drive, and the theme is Head and the Heart. The head is the news and the heart is the music, and that's where we're at tonight. I mean, if you've listened to my show before, you know I am here for the music. I usually don't talk very much and let the music do the talking, but tonight we were going to talk a little bit, and I have a special guest in the studio.
1: Yes.
0: A legend of the many radio stations.
1: Yes, and just before we talk about that, I just wanted to mention that the flash flood warning for southeastern Brevard County is still in effect until 8:45.
0: And we are living that, watching the water come through the door, come through the wall.
1: So, so just be careful out there. Rainfall amounts are expected to be 1 or 2 inches per hour, which we've easily seen that.
0: Oh, yeah, it's ankle deep out there in front of the station right now.
1: Yes, so just be careful.
0: And we are taking on water.
1: Yep. So 321-674-8950 is the phone number, or you can pledge online at WFIT.org. And we would like to get a couple of names up there on our wall of fame, and it's so easy to do. All you need to do is pick up the phone and give a holler.
0: Yeah, if you don't like talking to humans, there, like you said, there's the website and the app as well.
1: Right, exactly. So you can go to WFIT.org or you can give a quick call. Mary's here and Donna's here, and I think Terry is still here as well as Ned the dog.
0: Which we heard Ned a second ago.
1: Yes, we did. So we've given you 1.5 million reasons to give us a call and help support us. We've lost our funding. You already know that. So the most important thing now is for you to just pick up the phone or make a pledge online. And there are so many times that people come to that point where they're going to do it. And, you know, we live in a last minute society.
0: Yo, for sure.
1: Everything, right?
0: Procrastination.
1: Yes, that's why, you know, I don't know, maybe only 2% of people are on time, or maybe more than that, maybe. But there's probably a whole bunch more people that are never on time because it's the last minute, you know? So we don't want to wait till the last minute until Sunday to do that. So we would like to keep the flow going as well as the music going. And as Jason said, you know, the head and the heart. I actually had to ask somebody what that meant because I didn't know what that meant before the drive started. It's like, where the hell did they come up with that? What does that mean?
0: And it's a band name also, which I feel like I should play them, but it's too obvious, so I'm not.
1: Yeah, and that's what I thought. It's like, oh, it's like, are they going to, like, perform? But anyway, so it makes sense because you look at people like Jason, and he's sitting here. He's got all of his music and stuff that he wants to play. You know, it's not like he just jumps into the chair and off he goes. There's a lot of preparation that goes into all of these shows, and that's what sets us apart, and that's why the quality of the music that you hear on this program, on this radio station, is so good and so diverse. Because in some way, all of the air personalities that do music shows are somewhat encyclopedic about the craft that they do. You know, I listened to Blair Clark do C'est la Vie, the world show, on Saturday, and it's like, God, I hope he never asked me to fill in for that show.
0: Oh, no, yeah, that's no chance. I know world music, but there's no chance.
1: In fact, I will tell you this. He did ask me to do that many, many years ago, a long, long time ago. And it just so happened at the time, I knew someone that spoke 7 languages.
0: Whoa.
1: And I called her up and I said, do you think you could do me a favor? Are you doing anything on Saturday morning? And I brought her in with me because I didn't know how to pronounce any of the titles. So, you know, having that sort of specialty is something that you're not going to find anywhere else on the radio dial. And the fact that you own this radio station, almost literally, we're 100% community supported now, your input has a lot to do with stuff. I have a very thematic show that I do on Sundays, and I get like theme suggestions from my audience. So it's kind of like an interactive two-way street, and that's what makes it, and that's what radio was, and that's what it used to be, and that's what we try to preserve. You know, it's we want to keep it intimate to where we're not talking at you, we're talking We're speaking with you. We're having a conversation. We're going through the experience together on both sides of the microphone. So that's why shows like this one that we're doing here, Outside the Lines, it's a completely different take on things.
0: Yeah.
1: But Jason's got it down. He's got it going. He's the man. So 321-674-8950 or WFIT.org. And, you know, make that donation for the variety that you've got and the fact that everybody that does what they do knows how to do it really, really well.
0: Yeah, and if you make a gift, I mean, if you get to a certain point, we have gifts for you. We have a great T-shirt. We've got a bucket hat, which Mary's sporting out there.
1: Mm-hmm.
0: I mean, it looks
1: you
0: fantastic.
1: Know we put her out in the rain.

0: I mean, it's when I moved here 13 plus years ago, Fred was asking earlier how long I lived here. I mean, I started working at Florida Tech, and this station was like, wow, I have moved to the right place. They're playing music I like. And it's volunteers who love being here and love the station. As you love the station, listen to this. I mean, this is truly a community based of the Space Coast experience. It's been that way for 50 plus years.
1: Right. It's a village. It's a village. And it takes a village on the other side of the microphone to keep us going.
0: Yeah.
1: And that's why we need your help. 321-674-8950. 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
0: And I hope we beat that record this time.
1: Yes. 321-674-8950 or WFIT.org.
0: All right. So after the break, we got a little short break here after this long break, and we got a lot of great music still to come. I'm seeing Blonde and Carr, Sun Lux, Tokyo Tea Room, Leon Bridges, and more. So stick around for that here on WFIT.
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platter. 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

0: That was Leon Bridges with Watch You Dance from his brand new album, Happiness Anytime. And if you've been listening to the show tonight, you know Fred and I have been having a little party, but we have added to our ranks here.
1: Yes.
0: Out of the storm.
2: Yes, dripping wet.
0: Onto the air.
2: It's a good thing that it's a good thing there's no cameras.
1: It's a dark and stormy night.
2: Because if you want to know how bad the weather is, ask Jayski over here.
0: Yeah. Jayski, how are you this evening?
1: Damp,
0: yeah. Well, I don't see how you could be. My shoes are still wet from when I went to eat dinner a few minutes ago.
2: My shoes are wet from just looking out the window.
1: And
2: I don't wear shoes, as you probably noticed.
1: My sandals are wet just from driving down the harbor area around Front Street, which is, of course, always good fishing.
2: Mm-hmm.
1: Something like this. So.
2: Especially now, you don't have to get out of your car tonight. You can just fish right out of the window, huh?
0: Probably catch them out of the street.
2: That's it. Yeah. So there is a flash flooding. There's a flash flood warning in effect until 8:45.
1: We are well warned.
2: Yes. So you know that, and it's pretty dicey out there. It's pretty bad.
1: Yeah, it's a good time, good weather for a bucket hat.
2: Yes, exactly. And we were going to sell.
1: If you don't want to protect your coif, you can bail.
2: Yes, you can use the hat to bail. That's right. But I thought we were going to sell a few of them at half price because they had a hole in them on the top of them. Yeah, no?
1: No, those are the dunce caps.
2: Okay. I'm getting them confused. Yes, I remember them. Of course Fred does.
0: But we do have bucket hats with a substantial gift.
2: Yes.
0: Not even that substantial, really. Just a small gift. You can get a bucket hat.
2: Yes, $15 a month is what it costs for the new WFIT bucket hat. And we did stand Mary out in the rain yesterday to make sure that it worked. And it works like a charm.
0: And it looks great on her tonight.
2: Yeah. Yes, I mean, it does. And
1: your coif is fine.
2: Yes, exactly. Or you can make a pledge for, a donation for $9 a month for the T-shirt that you can also do. So the number is 321-674-8950, and you can pledge online at WFIT.org. So I've been here since 4 o'clock doing this.
1: Uh-huh.
2: Could you say something for a few minutes?
1: Don't tell me that Fred is at a loss for words.
2: After 6 hours, after five hours.
0: This is like Fight Club. You just got here, so you got to fight.
2: Yeah, that's it. After 5 hours being on the air, you go for it for a little bit.
1: Mm. Oh, well. Yeah. Let's see. We've got the hat. You're not bailing out the car anymore. We got the, so what do we got else? What are we probably?
0: The hat, the T-shirt, the head and the heart. We got the news. Yeah. We got the music.
1: The T-shirt, the head and the heart, and the feet. The feet. We need people to use their feet to trot over to the phone and step up to the plate.
0: And if the app is also an option, apparently you can donate directly on our free app, which is Apple, Android, all the apps. And all the platforms.
1: And you should have that on your device because you never know. You might need someplace where there is no radio reception, like the hospital. And if you're in a hospital and have to go to the,
0: Well, I had a happier story. Yeah. I was in Japan and was listening to it, like the show I recorded on the app.
1: Oh, really?
0: When I was in Japan last year. So the app, it's worldwide. Mm-hmm. It's fantastic.
2: 321-674-8950 is the number, and WFIT.org. We'd like to get your name up on our wall of fame as we close in on our goal. We have about 30,000 left to reach, not tonight. Although, if there's somebody out there that would enjoy making a donation, you know, money's all relative. Because so if
1: this is left hanging, it's my show that closes it. I don't want I know I don't want $8,000 on my.
0: You'll be fine.
2: Yeah. So 321-674-8950 is the number. And what can we tell you after our drive that we've been doing for the last several days and a few more to go? We're gumming around the corner. We can see the end zone we're there. But we just have to keep on task for all the shows that we do and everybody. So we don't want to get behind. So that's why it's important to hear from you. So if you're cozying up tonight because it's just such a lousy night to be outside, why not make a pledge to WFIT and just put your stamp of approval on what we do here? And that would be a really, really great thing. And we've got all of these. You know what? How much time do you have left?
0: Oh, well, we're going over a little bit, but we only have one more song, so.
2: Okay, because I was going to, one of the things that I was thinking about, and I see it right there, maybe you could do the Ireland trip there. Did you hear the promo for that? The different things that we're doing here.
0: Yeah, we're trying all sorts of new things. I mean, they're for the first ever international trip.
2: Yeah.
0: With
2: and
0: WFIT.
2: I thought maybe you could play that if you have time.
0: Well, it's gonna play next hour.
2: Oh, it is. Yeah, okay, yeah. There it is. Okay, that's why I'm seeing it up there. Okay, yeah. What do I know? 321-674-8950 or WFIT.org. And we had over 400 new donors in our last fund drive. And that was when we kind of sounded the alarm.
1: Right, the outrage.
2: The outrage. That was the outrage drive when we lost all of our funding. And we made like record-breaking numbers during that drive. And the point is that we can't let off the gas at this point.
0: Federal funding is not coming back.
2: Yes.
0: State funding is not coming back.
2: Right, and we have to do at least what we did the last time because you now are 100% of keeping this station going, our listeners. So it may sound like a lot, but it takes a village to do everything. And if everybody just does their part, and your part is basically what you think this radio station is to you, your value. 321-674-8950 or pledge online at WFIT.org.
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